0: tribal communities and other groups from receiving federal funding. He notes the state's financial investment in a program called the Local Update of Census Addresses for the 2020 census was highly successful, adding more than 100,000 previously overlooked addresses. He believes the state could see more gains if some $300,000 are allocated by the state legislature for the 2030 census. Compared to other agencies, the Trump administration's staff cuts to the Census Bureau have been minimal. About 300 workers, or 25% of the Bureau's employees, were laid off during broader federal downsizing. But Rattigan worries it still could be detrimental.
1: That 25% of staff represented well north of 50% of the institutional knowledge, folks who'd been through two or three censuses.
0: In 2019, the U.S. Supreme Court ruled the first Trump administration could not include a question about citizenship on the 2020 census form. But there are new efforts in Congress to add a similar question in 2030. States with a majority of Democratic voters argued such a question could discourage legal and illegal immigrants from responding and make the population count less accurate. Rattigan says there also are efforts underway by congressional Republicans to limit the Census Bureau's contact strategies.
1: The policy in 2020 was six knocks on the door. They want to limit that to two contacts. That would be extremely problematic, and it would almost certainly depress the count in New Mexico more so than in other states.
0: This is Roz Brown, New Mexico News Connection. 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
1: Hear that? 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One can't say it all here. Nothing but respect. 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
4: Welcome to the New Yorker Radio Hour. I'm David Remnick. DOGE, the so-called Department of Government Efficiency, has officially been terminated. Its July 4th sunset date was part of the original Trump executive order that created the agency. And Elon Musk, the chainsaw-wielding leader of DOGE, oversaw the dismantling of USAID, which used to provide life-saving medical and nutritional programs all around the world. Musk, who recently became the world's first trillionaire, claims there's no evidence that a single person died after the Trump administration canceled more than 80% of USAID's programs, cutting basic health care access to some 95 million people.
5: All right, it's Monday in America, and Elon Musk is having a stage 5 meltdown on Twitter over Congressman Ro Khanna.
6: That's right. The world's richest person has spent all day tweeting going after me. Why? Because I cited an academic study that his DOGE cuts may lead to the deaths of millions of children overseas.
7: Musk says no one can name a single person who died, quote, not a single name. And he also tried to claim that USAID is responsible for COVID and the Russian invasion of Ukraine.
8: Trump was fixated on USAID and its spending, which is a little surprising given it amounted to less than 1% of the federal budget. Yet, Trump and Elon Musk quickly dismantled the agency, with Elon at one point proudly tweeting he'd spent the weekend feeding USAID into the wood chipper.
4: Atul Gawande was the assistant administrator for global health at USAID until he stepped down the same week that Donald Trump stopped U.S. foreign assistance. Gawande says an estimated 700,000 people have already died as a result of these cuts. Back in 2025, I first spoke to Atul, who writes for The New Yorker, when USAID was being targeted. And over a year later, I wanted to check back in with him to see what's happened in the aftermath. Atul, Elon Musk claims there's no evidence at all that DOGE cuts to USAID led to even a single death. He tweeted that, and I'm quoting here, that no validated medical funding was stopped and that legitimate life-saving funding continued. And you've replied saying that the reduction in life-saving aid has already led to no less than 700,000 deaths. How do you come to that number, and how do you imagine he came to his conclusion?
9: The 700 plus thousand that have been estimated to have died at the end of a year since the USAID closure comes from a couple of different sources. One is a Boston University estimate. A separate one comes from an international study published in The Lancet, looking at the impact USAID had over the last 20 years, saving 92 million lives, and projecting based on the cuts that have occurred, how many deaths have occurred. And they came up with a very similar number. This is what pissed off Elon Musk. Ro Khanna cited the estimates that 4.5 million children, just children, would die by the end of 2030. The precision of the numbers is a question, but it's clear it's at minimum tens of thousands in 2025 and very likely hundreds of thousands.
4: This is an enormous number. So I think it would be worth specifying what people wear. People dying of what? Maybe if you could, you know, put some more specificity on this, that it ceases to be just a gigantic number.
9: Yeah, a big part of what USA did was humanitarian response, disaster relief for tens of millions of people who are fleeing war or in conflict zones or were driven out by floods and those kinds of things. WHO estimates that where 80 million people were reached by emergency health services in 2024, that number in 2025 dropped by more than 50 million people. That included, for example, 14 million people who were victims of severe acute malnutrition. 2.5 million of them were children, like a peanut bar that gives you your calories for the day, distributed by community health workers that the U.S. manufactured but was cut off. That cut the death rate to less than 1%. That's just one category. Another one is childbirth. You know, many of these people who are being forced out of their homes are pregnant. They deliver thousands of babies and die when they have no services. Another example is Ukraine was the biggest single beneficiary of aid, and that was energy infrastructure that kept heat going. It was services for 3.5 million children and pregnant women displaced from their homes. I could go into the HIV story. I could go into the TB story. I could go into the ways that USAID was ensuring vaccines were going out in the world. We're not even beginning to see the vaccine preventable deaths, the HIV deaths, the TB deaths rise. We know these are only going to grow with time.
4: Atul, there's a great deal of discussion about the number 700,000 and the mortality data itself. Help me on that.
9: One of the complaints is these are projections, and therefore the projections are fake. When will we actually know what the child mortality rates are? It's going to be a while. The U.S. was the provider of some of the best, highest quality data in the world out of USAID, which was dismantled. The inspectors general that would be doing audits and investigations to show what systems were broken, they fired the inspector general at USAID and have intimidated the IGs from doing those kinds of investigations. And so the result is, in the best of circumstances, we will have data over the next 2 to 3 years. This is not like deaths of war where there are mass graves. You have a jump in child mortality from 3% to 4%. That's a one-third jump. And yet, when you're in a community that has a 97% survival rate versus 96% survival rate, you don't feel it, and you don't see it just from people walking around. We've been compiling a tracker. I have put together a team of a group of reporters and journalists that have been compiling all of these reports, and already they have documented not only the systems have gone down, but 1,200 different individually identified people who have directly died from the shutdown of foreign aid.
4: Musk defenders have responded saying that the United States shouldn't be responsible for taking care of people around the world. What do you say to that argument?
9: When JFK argued for USAID, he was arguing that assistance abroad, first and foremost, was also assistance to the United States itself.
10: This is a tremendous source of influence for a president of the United States in exerting the power of this country in a way which serves our security and the long-range security of the countries that are involved. If we did not have this program, our voice would not be as distinct. So that this is very essential.
9: One is the direct benefit to the United States of eradicating polio in the world, eradicating outbreaks. We were the driver of eradicating smallpox, interestingly, with Russia as the instigator of the idea. This was rooted in the Marshall Plan, the idea that we would, instead of pillaging the world around us as they were defeated in war or weakened, we would invest in their liberty, invest in their economic capacity, invest in their survival. And the result was trade partners of the United States received assistance from the United States along the way, whether it was Germany or South Korea or then India or then places like Mexico and Latin America. And now we see Africa starting to become middle income along the way. Total foreign aid from the United States was in the $60 billion range, got cut more than 60%. And then what was left has been sort of turned into, give me your critical minerals or I won't give you HIV drugs. This goes hand in hand with an approach that says we don't cooperate in the world. We try to dominate. USAID couldn't be more opposite in its approach to the world.
4: You mentioned JFK. Let me mention RFK Jr. I haven't heard that much about him in this context. What has he been doing with the CDC and other agencies that fall under Health and Human Services, his agency? What's he had to say about all this?
9: First of all, he's reached beyond HHS by stepping in to block foreign assistance with the White House backing for vaccines around the world. But within the HHS, CDC is hollowed out as an organization capable of acting abroad or at home in public health. More than a quarter of their staffing has been removed. Their laboratories have been shuttered, significant parts of them. The vaccine advisory committees needed to approve vaccines are not functioning at this point, and it's going to take a while to recover that. CDC can recover it because they still have an institution. They still have budgets that can be restored. It will take a while to build the expertise and infrastructure. USAID is a shell and will be hard to bring back. It will take time for countries to trust that every election does not become a change in the goals in the first place. It takes, you know, years to eradicate polio, years to build their surveillance for pandemics, years to reduce malnutrition in the world. And if we're divided about that and that becomes political fodder, then the institutions can't function. We won't be able to make a way forward. So I'd say the number one thing to restoring capacity is getting back to a place that we believe that these kinds of institutions are what we all want.
4: Atul, you can't read anybody's mind, but what was Elon Musk's motivation when it came to cutting USAID so severely?
9: The approach of DOGE was like the approach he's taken with companies like Twitter. Take over, slash and burn. If anything's broken, we'll fix it after. And that was what continues to this day to be his argument.
4: So his vanity, the vanity of an efficiency expert.
9: Only he's destroying in the name of efficiency and left no efficiency behind at all. And he came in believing you could cut $2 trillion out of government. And it hit the shoals of USAID, this obscure agency accounting for less than $10 per American taxpayer per month. And within weeks, suddenly it became apparent that there would be massive loss of life. And it made the enterprise incredibly unpopular. He thought this was going to be, you know, a weekend and we'll move on. And it didn't turn out to be the case at all.
4: I wonder if you could give a specific example of a program that went down in flames in this effort and what the effect of its destruction has been in concrete terms.
9: The TB program, which dealt with a long-term effort to try to reverse what is still the biggest infectious killer in the world, and there are drug-resistant strains that are now evading our current arsenal of TB drugs. That work involved a project that I was part of that brought chest x-rays that were read by an AI reader for countries that didn't have a radiologist. You would screen, get a molecular test the same day, and be able to be put on treatment and follow up so that you stay on your medicines, because you have to stay on your medicines for a year. Those trials, the innovation was stopped. The programs to roll out the innovations that have been created were stopped in South Africa, in Mozambique, in other places like that, where you had high rates of TB, and they have now seen the tuberculosis deaths starting to rise. The cases have grown by multiples, and they had the names of people who've died.
4: A couple of things happened financially in the world in the last 2 weeks. First is that we have now conclusively discovered that the President of the United States, who we have to say is the person most responsible for this, has enriched his family by, at the very least, a couple of billion dollars in cryptocurrency scams that have taken hold while he's president, that enrich him and his family. And Elon Musk has become the world's first trillionaire in the history of humanity, the first trillionaire. When you think about this, what possibly motivates these two unbelievably wealthy human beings to exact such what seems to me and certainly seems to you ruthless destruction on programs that, for with all their flaws, and all programs have flaws, such ruthless destruction on the health of humanity? What could possibly motivate them? And here I'm enlisting someone who's a surgeon as a possible psychiatrist.
9: Let me put it this way. In the memorandums of understanding that they now make with countries where they are putting some foreign assistance in, you don't see commitment to goals like we're going to reduce the overall mortality for children in the world. We're going to stop neglected tropical diseases that the U.S. has led the way in eliminating, conditions that ranged from leprosy to river blindness. It's unimaginable that this is a group of people who would commit to such goals. They see them as woke. They see them as signs of weakness instead of taking a ruthless, their view of the world.
4: Wait. How is it woke to save the lives of children? Is it because they're not white European children in the main?
9: The worldview, the actions that you see, are that you believe the world is an amoral, ruthless, Mad Max world of the dominators and the dominated. And it is woke to believe that we can come together and solve problems. It is naivete, and worse, it's a distraction from the fact that we're in a battle, and the world is governed by those who are strong, dominating the weak.
4: I'm speaking with Atul Gawande, former assistant administrator for global health at USAID. He's also a surgeon, a professor of health policy, and a longtime contributor to The New Yorker. 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
12: 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This is Reverend Billy Wirtz, the master of boogie woogie, the manager of wrestling champions, and you're listening to the real champion of the FM dial, KDNK, the originator, not the imitator, the belt holder, with the lights out, in the cage. It don't matter, Daddy, because there's only one main radio station, and you're listening to it right now. You touch that dial, and I'll pop your neck like a chicken bone.
4: This is the New Yorker Radio Hour. I'm David Remnick. USAID was originally established by President Kennedy in 1961. It helped eradicate smallpox in the 70s. And since 2003, it's provided HIV and AIDS treatments that have saved some 26 million lives. In recent years, it helped save more than 9 million children through vaccine access. And it also helped eradicate wild polio in Africa in 2020. I'm speaking with Atul Gawande, someone who's very familiar with the successes of USAID over the years. He was an assistant administrator for global health at the agency before stepping down in January of 2025. Let's return to our conversation. I had never had the impression that Trump voters wanted this, that Trump voters were voting for Trump the first time, the second time, or the third time, because they wanted to see aid to really disadvantage populations all around the world, dry up and disappear, leading to hundreds of thousands of deaths.
9: I couldn't agree more. That has been extremely unpopular. As the word filtered out of abandoning HIV patients, people in clinical trials, you name it, the U.S., across both parties and independents, reacted with horror.
4: What is your sense of how reversible this is? In other words, how much more damage is going to be done, and how much is it possible to put this terrible genie back in its bottle, if that's the right metaphor?
9: It's so unpopular that both Republicans and Democrats in Congress and the Senate voted for restoring the budget for foreign aid. They also refused to end and close down USAID completely. So it exists on paper. And they want the president and his officials to spend the funds on the things they specified. The power of the purse includes instructing the executive branch. It's already become apparent to the administration that they need these functions after all. They are now attempting to rehire into the State Department disaster assistance teams that were dismantled, but they have none of the infrastructure we had with offices around the world and embassies, depots that had stockpiles ready to go. And it's not clear they have the intent, but they know that it's unpopular, so they're trying to say we're doing some of this stuff.
4: So let's assume the best thing happens and the money is restored, infrastructure is rebuilt, and in the end, what will be the damage report for this adventure in DOGE?
9: It's already public man-made death. We're at hundreds of thousands of dead. We're seeing the signs of reversal of gains in HIV. I just received information from the African Neonatal Network, and they have spikes already in women delivering babies who have HIV. So we know these conditions are getting worse. It's not just Democrats turning some of these things back on. We have to have a bipartisan commitment about the idea of the role the United States plays in discovering solutions, cooperating and leading the world together to get them out into the world, and to set high standards for what the world can accomplish. That'll take time, but it's going to be millions of deaths.
4: Millions of deaths.
9: It's millions of deaths.
4: Earlier, I asked you to be a psychiatrist. Now I'm asking you to be a political analyst, and both things are asking a lot. Who will be held accountable by either the law or, more likely, history in this episode? And let's hope it's a limited episode. How will the amount of destruction and death be accounted? And what effect do you think it'll have on the lives of those responsible for executing this?
9: I think that's the reason why Elon Musk, the same month he's been made a trillionaire, is screaming online and aloud at congressmen and others and responding to things that I put online, is because he believes he's going to be held accountable by history. Trump routinely asks publicly and reported privately about whether he's going to hell or not. And the anger that is so directed at those who suggest there has been public man-made death, the anger comes from the cognitive dissonance between what they want to think they are, world dominators, people who will be remembered in history as having done good. They can't countenance the image that is suggested by this, which is that they are monsters.
4: Atul, you were just in South Sudan or not long ago. Tell me, why were you there in the first place, and what were you trying to find out?
9: The United States has been instrumental in supporting its very establishment as a country. It's the youngest country in the world. It has still unresolved political issues and conflicts that have left people very vulnerable, and providing aid against suffering has been a key thing that the United States did. The sub-counties I visited where these primary healthcare centers were did not have intact government services otherwise.
4: Who did you talk to?
9: Well, I met with, first of all, a woman named Angelina David Duer, who is the clinical manager in the county for the International Rescue Committee clinics. She was overseeing the clinics that were shut down and could tell me exactly what happened.
13: Yes, I got a call that the manager, the health manager, James Cohn, sent a boat to go and pick me. Because I was not aware that something is going to happen. I was just carrying out my normal duty. So I was called by phone, Angelina, you prepare your things. Your call back. I say, what happened? Why? I have not finished my work. Say, no. The information came from the head office that we have to stop what we are doing. And any spending on that project should stop. Then I say, okay. I went and packed my thing. Came to the boat, I came to Gany, here. When I reached, at evening, I was called by the health manager, and field manager, Angelina, this is what happened. So this is an stop order, not from IRC, not from South Sudan, it's from where we are getting the funding that we should stop. And that order come from the president of the United States.
9: You know, it was a complete shutdown. And a scramble because there were medicines and other things on the shelves they didn't want looted, so they had to get out to these places, and they're very far away. You have to travel in some cases 7-8 hours in order to get to the extent of what's there. I then went and visited some of those facilities, and I connected with her help to the sub-county chiefs. They're called the PIAM administrators, who keep their own records of deaths. So one of the things I found was that their own records showed that they are measuring an overall tenfold increase in child and adult deaths.
4: A tenfold increase?
9: Yes.
4: A tenfold increase. And how much of that increase can be put at the feet of DOGE and the cutting of American aid?
9: I can't exactly parse it out, but a huge amount of it, you know, went from 42 deaths in those seven sub-counties for children, for example, over 2 years, 2023 to 2024. And those deaths rose to 214 that they recorded. I also met with villagers and learned of dozens of cases of direct effects. I'll give you an example. So one was a woman I met in a community called Machar, and her name was Nyajek Guy Gwol. Her niece was staying with her, a 2-year-old girl who developed the symptoms of a pneumonia. The clinic that would have been there to take the girl to was no longer there. In order to travel, she had to go 3 hours walking and by canoe.
13: So when they start problem from here, every minute they stop, then they give water. Till they reach almost to the nearest, to the near facility, then the lady stop, the girl stop taking the water at all. She cannot able to swallow.
9: The girl arrived alive. They were, you know, attempted to do resuscitation.
13: They try like pump, giving some air to support her in breathing. Till now the child twice start diarrhea. Start passing stool, coming out alone. And then from there, the breathing now reduces. The breath reduces slowly. Then the nurse came again and checked the breathing, trying to check how the child is breathing until the last breath. And then she told the nurse, now this child is no longer breathing.
9: She had already gone into organ failure and died. Completely avoidable. And I found numerous cases like these.
4: I have to say, not only must this make you beyond furious, the people there, their attitude toward the United States must be transformed, no?
9: It's heartbreaking and devastating to see the people we've abandoned. They first and foremost are furious at their own government. These are people led by leaders who've been at war with each other for now on and off for a couple of decades. Part of our role there has been to be a steady force of support against suffering. America is loved there, and that has not faded.
4: How is that possible?
9: Because we've generally been there, and there is belief that we have not yet completely abandoned them, that we may yet come back. They know Trump has done it. When I left, however, this is the first time I've seen this, there was someone from China Aid. You know, China has rebranded their agency in providing cooperation and assistance. They've now called it China Aid. And there was an official coming to visit to offer their capabilities.
4: Let's say that in the best scenario, the system is reconstructed. What will that require? And if the best scenario comes about, what do you think ultimately the death toll will be?
9: You know, my parents came from India, and India was a place of starvation and recurrent droughts. And with support that lasted a quarter century, emerged after the Green Revolution and food aid as a place that was a food exporter and a breadbasket to the world. And if we're not committed to this fundamental proposition, then nothing happens. If we are committed, as we were, as the vast majority of Americans were for six decades, then incredible things happen. And I think you can see reversal. You know, if we believed in it today, we could stop this from being in millions. The only reason I predict that it gets to seven figures is because we're so deeply divided over everything right now as a country that we'll halt worsening the damage, but it'll take joint effort to actually stop it and regain our momentum.
4: Well, Atul, I'm sure we'll check in with you again as this terrible saga continues. And I want to thank you for all the extraordinary work you've done and you continue to do. Atul Gawande, thank you.
9: Thank you.
4: Atul Gawande is former assistant administrator for global health at USAID. You can find his writing at newyorker.com. Now, in a term that further redrew the boundaries of executive power, the Supreme Court handed down landmark rulings this year on voting rights, transgender athletes, and birthright citizenship. Our contributing writer, Ruth Marcus, covers the courts and the rule of law under Trump, and she recently spoke with The New Yorker's Political Scene podcast about this very consequential term.
14: We have a court that is willing to check Trump on his most extreme things. And we also have a very conservative court that is willing to enable Trump and, frankly, enable other presidents.

0: Carbondale, the Roaring Fork Valley, and beyond. 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
1: This is the New Yorker Radio Hour. I'm David Remnick. It would be an understatement to say that this summer has brought a flurry of incredible sports activity to the city of New York, to the country, and the world. What started with the triumph of my beloved Knicks in the NBA Finals has led to some remarkable tennis showdowns already in Wimbledon and a dramatic and already politicized World Cup tournament. And then there's all the speculation about the fate of 41-year-old LeBron James, the greatest scorer in the history of the league, who may be on the cusp of his NBA swan song.
2: Breaking news out of the NBA. Arsham Sharania reporting that after 8 years, LeBron James, the NBA's all-time leading scorer, will be playing a record 24th season in the NBA, but it will not be with the Los Angeles Lakers. The reaction is pouring in on...
1: To make sense of all the headlines and all the heroics, I sat down with my colleague, New Yorker sports writer Louisa Thomas. Louisa, it's good to talk to you again. The last time we talked was with Vincent Cunningham, all verklempt and hysterical about the Knicks win. And I still think that's the dominant story in sports, possibly for the next, I don't know, decade. What do you think?
3: Nothing else has happened since then.
1: But we're going to let a few other events sneak through the door, namely the World Cup. And I got to say, there are a lot of reasons to be a little... Well, I don't know, sheepish about Americanness lately, but that whole Trump episode and the American team, what do you make of it? What a disaster.
3: I mean, it really was a U-turn in good vibes.
1: What compelled the President of the United States to get involved in a red card? And tell us the story.
3: David. Are you asking me to wax poetically about the interiority of the President of the United States?
1: Yeah, why not? Why not? Why not?
3: Well, I think Trump had been kind of snoozing through the early part of July. He'd actually been remarkably hands-off about the World Cup. He'd been involved in his, you know, his own 250th celebrations. He had not been at any of the games so far, but... He repeatedly claimed that he did not know what a red card was.
4: Red card. I didn't know what the hell a red card was. When I found out, I said, you got to be kidding.
3: Until that moment.
1: But he had lots of thoughts about it.
3: Yes. He knew that that wasn't a red card, whatever it was.
1: Generationally, a guy who's 80 years old, who grew up in the New York area, soccer is not his thing. This is a guy who still thinks George Steinbrenner is the owner of the Yankees. And so he gets involved and he protests the red card. And then the team gets their star back, and admittedly, it was not a great call, the red card. And the American team just seemed to go, you know, belly up. What happened out on the field?
3: Well, one thing that happens is that they faced a superior team, which had not yet happened. Belgium played extremely well. Belgium played like they were motivated to defend not only their honor, but the honor of football. And, you know, it's interesting because the U.S. actually came out a little flat in several of the games, even in the first game against Paraguay. You know, for the first few minutes, they were pretty disorganized, and Paraguay was actually the one with the better chance. But what happened in the first two games, especially, is that they scored early, and that seemed to settle them and allowed them to sort of get into their patterns. But in this game, Belgium came out and had an immediate chance. I mean, it was like from kickoff.
5: An electric start. And the USA didn't really take charge. And Belgium did.
3: And I think that that rocked them back after what had been obviously an emotional 24 hours. And then Belgium scored quite quickly. And then

0: And it was just like the wheels just not only came off, but flew into outer space.
1: Belgian celebrations fill the Seattle air as the Red Devils roar into the quarterfinals. United States of America 1, Belgium 4.
2: You know, now that baseball, you know, people are, you know, you've got instant replay about balls and strikes and plays at first base and all the rest. And we have all kinds of video second guessing in other sports. How is that dealt with in football and soccer?
0: What happens is, you know, the use of what's known as VAR in soccer, video assisted referee, is extremely controversial and contested among soccer fans, because when it helps your team, it's obviously just objective truth. Right. And when it goes against you, it's misused somehow. But basically the idea, and this is infiltrating sports, all sports really, is that there's this idea that we should get calls right and we have the technology to do it, so let's try. Basically there is someone monitoring these TVs, basically, and they have the capacity to slow down or replay. And when something is missed, you know, the referee is alerted that they're going to go to a video review. And in this case, the original call was not even made on the field. But the video review alerted, we're going to review this. And there is a rule that if you step on someone's leg, that's considered quite dangerous, because it is, you know.
2: Yeah.
0: And there have been cases in which players have just totally kind of flown out of control into players and stepped on their legs and you know, broken them. So in this case, though, in the sort of regular run of play, like in the flow of the game, it was just a sort of typical football challenge. But what happened was, when they went to video review, they actually watched the replay over and over. And when you slow these things down, they can look pretty horrific. I mean, there is a photo of, Flo, as many people in soccer call him, for the obvious reasons, standing on top of, you know, the Bosnians player, kind of twisted ankle. And that is, you know, pretty uncontrovertible. However, you're actually supposed to watch it as the referee has watched it. So one of the US's objections here was that they had misused VAR by slowing it down and focusing on the still photos instead of watching it as the referee would have watched it, which is a sort of more typical play.
2: This drive toward exactitude, it's kind of like a philosophical question that we that we no longer are going to tolerate the, you know, sort of the ups and downs of the judgment and eyesight of an umpire or a referee. And we're going to get it so absolutely right that you can now have offsides calls determined by a sensor that's in the ball.
0: Yes.
2: How does that work?
0: There are sensors in the ball.
2: Yeah.
0: I mean, it works as it sounds. There are sensors in the ball that can measure exactly not only where it is, but if it's been touched. And so there have been several controversial calls where it hasn't looked like it's been touched, but the sensor has kind of flared and maybe it sort of hit a few strands of someone's hair or, you know, maybe someone was offside by a millimeter. And, you know, one of the interesting things here is that there is a very small margin of error for all of these things, but we are not allowed to operate in the gray here. This has been an issue in tennis. This has been an issue in baseball, obviously. This has been an issue in all sorts of sports as we sort of try and figure out what kind of human judgment we want to involve.
2: Now, another big issue with World Cup, before we leave it, is I'm now starting to see, because, as you know, trend pieces in journalism, if you have three examples, you're all set to go. Is there a Trump curse? Trump came to see the Knicks in Game 3. The Knicks lose. He goes to see the Chiefs in the Super Bowl. The Chiefs get obliterated. And now he interferes in the World Cup and the U.S. team really performs poorly. Are you willing to set down the law here and say there's a Trump curse when it comes to sports? Because I was ready to do it.
0: I was ready to do it after two. A series makes.
2: Yeah, there you go.
0: But yes, I mean, I do think, you know, there is some question about whether or not this was just a soccer question. Was the U.S. going to win? But I do think that there was a different kind of energy around the team. There was a different kind of energy around the Belgian team. These are not double blind experiments. We can't go back in time and say what would have happened if they were able to play without this kind of interference. But I can say that, you know, the U.S. coach is very interested in energy. He thinks that everything comes back to like positive, good vibes. And that stuff is sort of usually kind of overlooked because he's such a good tactical coach. But in this case, I think he might be completely right. You know, the energy around this team, it shifted.
2: Yeah, it really did. Now, let's get to very important things. The Knicks, I feel, they did not improve substantially during the free agency period. I think they kind of, for financial reasons so and so on, are standing pat. The big news in the NBA action in recent days has been the destiny of the 41-year-old, now former Laker, LeBron James. And the choice seems to be whether he goes to the Cavaliers for a poetic ending of his career or whether he goes to join the Warriors and have fun with Steph Curry. What do you think he'll do?
0: And here I thought you were going to spend the entire segment talking about Mitchell Robinson going to the Celtics.
2: Fare thee well, Mitchell. Don't break your hand. Don't punch any more trucks.
0: I mean, where does my heart go? My heart always goes to poetry. So, I want him to be Odysseus, you know, returning home. But much like Odysseus, I actually think that there is something in LeBron James that always needs to leave. So
2: bye bye, Penelope.
0: Exactly. I think he really is considering Golden State. I mean, there are other reasons for him to want to go to Golden State. One is, to have fun with Steph Curry, which would be its own kind of poetry.
2: Yeah, watch that.
0: Yeah, for sure. And also it is closer. He has no intention of moving his base camp, back to Akron. He still has family there. He still has roots there, but his life is in LA now, and that's an easier trip from San Francisco than from Ohio.
2: I think you and I and Vincent, even though we're all reduced to tears literally streaming down the face of Vincent Cunningham on our Substack live final night.
3: Wemby tries a three, puts it up off the mark. Ananobi the rebound. It's over. It's over. Knick fans, this is not a dream. Your long, long wait has ended. Go ahead and cry. After 53 years, the Knicks.
2: We all realize that San Antonio is a great team, and Victor Wembanyama is a fantastic player who's only going to get better. What does he have to do in the offseason to be that much better, particularly in the playoffs? What's the slight missing piece in Wemby that's going to have to come together?
0: Well, one thing that happened is that he played, 20 to 30 minutes during the regular season, and suddenly he was playing 40 minutes a night in high-pressure situations. So one thing is just building up his fitness base. I think, though, that Wemby is a person who is sort of obsessed with the completeness of the game. Keeping his cool. You referred to his penchant for smushing the opposition.
4: This is what frustrated Brunson.
5: Oh, whoa! That should be a flagrant one. I can understand why Brunson, and then Wemby's laughing at it.
2: I think some of that was a little deliberate because he was seen as a little bit soft and a little too nice and a little not badass enough. Mm-hmm. And okay, maybe you don't have to try to break our hero's ankle in the process, but I think some of that might have been deliberate.
0: Yeah, he does do that. And, it's going to be interesting to see because speaking of U-turns on vibes, he went from someone who was universally admired and celebrated almost to being someone who is seen as a great villain. And there is a place for villains in the NBA, for sure.
2: Now, finally, another thing that I was watching was tennis, and I was really taken, really, really moved by Serena's comeback match against this very young, very nervous. It was just very touching to watch this match. Tell me about how you saw that.
0: Oh, yeah. I mean, I was actually surprised by how moved I was, in part because it seems to me that everybody was surprised by Serena coming back. I had been waiting for this day since she had, quote unquote, retired. So I was not at all surprised when she came back. But yeah, I mean, you saw it from the very, you know, there's this kind of ESPN has these cameras everywhere. I mean, it's like absolutely surveilled. And in the hallway where you go from the players' locker room out to the court, they are tracking the players the whole time. And Serena's opponent was, she did not know where to put her eyes.
2: Right.
0: You know, she had never been in this situation, and she was just like a deer, you know. And Serena, because she has been in this situation so many times, and she very much knew she was on camera, just looked as relaxed as, you know, a lake. And when they stepped out there, I was like, wow, this is moving. But we didn't get, you know, it sort of was a slow build. And just when I thought the match was, you know, going to be over, Serena did the thing that Serena does.
2: That's right.
0: And she started throwing down aces, you know, down break points. She started kind of, in tennis, there's this classic pattern of the big serve followed by the big forehand. And she did one of those, like, you know, and it was just like, I was transported back to 2011 or 2012, you know, yeah. I mean,
2: or
0: 2002, you know, I mean, it was just one of those
2: moments.
0: It was
2: like muscle memory.
6: Game Williams.
7: You don't become one of the greatest athletes of all time for nothing. Champions, champion spirit. And she's in this fight, Serena Williams.
2: But now Serena has knee problems. And do you think this comeback is over just as it started?
0: She has actually announced, or her one of her coaches, Renee Stubbs, who is herself a doubles Grand Slam winner, that she's going to play in the U.S. Open. And hopefully, as long as her knee is okay, she's going to probably play a warm-up event. So do I think it's over? I don't know. I mean, she is not someone who likes to go out on a loss. The problem is in tennis, unless you win the tournament, you go out on a loss. And it's also hard to imagine her going out on a win.
2: that would be just beyond.
0: Yes.
2: Well, Louisa, it's always a pleasure to talk sports with you. Thank you so much.
0: Always.
2: Louisa Thomas writes the Sporting Scene column for The New Yorker, and you can find her writing on the World Cup, Serena Williams' attempted comeback, and much more at newyorker.com. I'm David Remnick, and that's our program for today. Thanks for listening. See you next time.
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Well, thanks for tuning into the Transistor Archives. This is DJ Ken, and as some of you know, the Major League Baseball All-Star Game is tomorrow night in Philadelphia, of course. I thought it would be a good time to have a show with some baseball songs in it. I've done this sort of thing before, and in fact, about a year ago, so I thought I'd try one again. So let's see how this turns out. I've got a whole list of baseball songs and skits and such, and it should be a fun evening. And we're going to start it off with a version of Take Me Out to the Ball Game, of course, and this is done by somebody called Gale Force 5. Check it out.

Eddie Juiced, Johnny Pesky, Thornton Lee, Danny Gardella, Van Lingle Munro, Whitey Karowski, Max Lanier, Eddie Waitkus, and Johnny Vandermeer, Bob Estalella,

And it's 15 minutes past 7 o'clock. This is KDNK, a community cornerstone since 1983. Tune in this Wednesday at 6 for KDNK's live broadcast of the Basalt Summer Concert Series. Music starts with Bella Rain, followed by Grateful Dead tribute group Easy Jim. Sounds like a fun evening. Keep it tuned here to KDNK. But what have we played here so far? Thanks for tuning in to my annual baseball show. We started off with one from Gale Force 5, their version of Take Me Out to the Ball Game. Then we heard from Dan Byrne with Love, War, and a Baseball Game. Cowboy Copas with Three Strikes and You're Out. Bob Dylan, of course, I'm sure you recognized. One called Catfish, about a real pitcher named Jim Hunter. And speaking of real players, that last song by Dave Frischberg was called Van Lingle Mungo. And all those names were of real baseball players from the major leagues from yesteryear, including the title Van Lingle Mungo was a real player from the 1930s. Hope you're getting into this. I'm kind of a baseball fan, as you might guess. And so let's see what we can do to keep this going here. I've got one from the Drover's Old Time Medicine Show, and this is called The All-American Game.

0: Well, Costello, I'm going to New York with you. You know, Bucky Harris, the Yanks manager, gave me a job as coach for as long as you're on the team.
1: Look, Abbott, if you're a coach, you must know all the players.
0: I certainly do.
1: Well, you know, I never met the guys, so you'll have to tell me their names, and then I'll know who's playing on the team.
0: Oh, I'll tell you their names, but you know, strange it may seem, they give these ballplayers nowadays very peculiar names.
1: You mean funny names?
0: Strange names, pet names, like Dizzy Dean and...
1: His brother Daffy.
0: Daffy Dean.
1: I'm their French cousin.
0: French?
1: Gouffet.
0: Gouffet Dean, oh, I see. Well, let's see, we have on the bags, we have who's on first, what's on second, I don't know is on third.
1: That's what I want to find
0: out. I say, who's on first, what's on second, I don't know is on third.
1: Are you the manager?
0: Yes.
1: You're going to be the coach, too?
0: Yes.
1: And you know the fellow's name?
0: Well, I should.
1: Well, then who's on first?
0: Yes.
1: I mean the fellow's name.
0: Who?
1: The guy on first.
0: Who?
1: The first baseman.
0: Who?
1: The guy playing
0: who
1: first.
0: Who is on first?
1: I'm asking you who's on first.
0: That's the man's name.
1: That's whose name?
0: Yes.
1: Well, go ahead and tell
0: that's
1: me.
0: That's it.
1: That's who?
0: Yes.
1: Look, you got a first baseman.
0: Certainly.
1: Who's playing first?
0: That's right.
1: When you pay off the first baseman every month, who gets the money?
0: Every dollar of it.
1: All I'm trying to find out is the fellow's name on first base.
0: Who?
1: The guy that gets the
0: that's
1: money.
0: That's it.
1: Who gets the money on
0: he
1: first?
0: He does, every dollar. Sometimes his wife comes down and collects it.
1: Whose wife?
0: Yes. What's wrong with that?
1: Look, all I want to know is when you sign up the first baseman, how does he sign his name to
0: who?
1: The contract? The guy.
0: Who?
1: How does he sign his
0: that's
1: name?
0: That's how he signs it.
1: Who?
0: Yes.
1: All I'm trying to find out is what's the guy's name on first base?
0: No, what is on second base?
1: I'm not asking you who's on second.
0: Who's on first?
1: One base at a time.
0: Well, don't change the players.
1: I'm not changing nobody.
0: Take it easy, buddy.
1: I'm only asking you, who's the guy on first base?
0: That's right.
1: Okay.
0: All right.
1: Name on first base.
0: No, what is on second?
1: I'm not asking you who's on
0: who's
1: second.
0: Who's on third?
1: I don't know.
0: Oh, he's on third. We're not talking about him. Now, let's get
1: now, how did I get on third base?
0: Why, you mentioned his name.
1: If I mention a third baseman's name, who did I say is playing third?
0: No, who's playing first?
1: What's on first?
0: What's on second?
1: I don't know.
0: He's on third.
1: There I go, back on third again.
0: Can't help it.
1: Will you stay on third base and don't go off it?
0: All right, nobody will know.
1: Now, who's playing third base?
0: Why do you insist on putting who on third base?
1: What am I putting on third?
0: Oh, what is on second?
1: You don't want who on second?
0: Who is on first?
1: I don't know. Third base! Field?
0: Sure.
1: The left fielder's name.
0: Why?
1: I just thought I'd ask.
0: Well, I just thought I'd tell you.
1: Now tell me who's playing left field.
0: Who is playing first?
1: I'm not. Stay out of the infield.
0: Oh,
1: I want to know what's the guy's name in left field.
0: No, what is on second?
1: I'm not asking you who's on
0: who's
1: second.
0: Who's on first?
1: I don't know. Third base. And the left fielder's name?
0: Why?
1: Because.
0: Oh, he's center field.
1: He is field.
0: Look,
1: you got a pitcher on the team.
0: Sure.
1: The pitcher's name.
0: Tamara.
1: You don't want to tell me today?
0: I'm telling you,
1: then
0: man.
1: Go ahead.
0: Tamara.
1: What time?
0: What time what?
1: What time tomorrow you're going to tell me who's pitching?
0: Now listen, who is not pitching?
1: I'll
0: who
1: break is... your arm, you say. Who's on first? I want to know what's the pitcher's name.
0: What's on second?
1: I don't know.
0: Third base.
1: Got a catcher?
0: Certainly.
1: The catcher's name.
0: Today.
1: Today. And tomorrow's pitcher.
0: Now you've got it.
1: All we got is a couple of days on the team. You know, I'm a catcher, too.
0: So they tell me.
1: I get behind the plate, do some fancy catching. Tomorrow's pitching on my team, and a heavy hitter gets up.
0: Yes.
1: Now, the heavy hitter bunts the ball. When he bunts the ball, me being a good catcher, I'm going to throw the guy out of first base, so I pick up the ball and throw it to who?
0: Now, that's the first thing you've said right.
1: I don't even know what I'm talking about.
0: Well, that's all you have to do.
1: Just to throw the ball at first base.
0: Yes.
1: Now, who's got it?
0: Naturally.
1: I throw the ball to first base, somebody's got to get it. Now, who has it?
0: Naturally.
1: Who?
0: Naturally.
1: Naturally?
0: Naturally.
1: So I pick up the ball and I throw it to naturally.
0: No, you don't. You throw the ball to who?
1: Naturally.
0: That's different.
1: That's what I said.
0: You're not saying that.
1: I throw the ball to naturally.
0: You throw it to who?
1: Naturally.
0: That's it.
1: That's what I said.
0: Listen, you asked me.
1: I throw the ball to who?
0: Naturally.
1: Now, you asked me.
0: You throw the ball to who?
1: Naturally.
0: That's it.
1: Same as you.
0: Don't change him around.
1: Same as you.
0: Go ahead. Now, get it over.
1: I throw the ball to who? Whoever it is drops the ball and the guy runs a second.
0: Yes.
1: Who picks up the ball and throws it to what? What throws it to? I don't know. I don't know. Throws it back to tomorrow. Triple play.
0: Yes.
1: Another guy gets up and it's a long fly ball to because. Why? I don't know. He's on third and I don't give a darn.
0: What?
1: I said I don't give a darn.
0: Oh, that's our shortstop.
1: I'm an idiot. Come on.

0: What do you know?
1: We need a hit, so here I go.
2: Ball one. Yeah!

It's 7:30. 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And from the Carbondale American Legion Post 100, serving veterans, families, and the community at their location at 3rd and Colorado since 1937. On Saturday, July 18th, the American Legion presents their annual barbecue throwdown rib competition from 2 to 6 p.m., including live music, drinks and games, and, of course, a heaping serving of barbecue. That's this Saturday from 2 to 6 at their location on 3rd and Colorado in Carbondale. So what did we hear in that last set? We started off with something from the Drover's Old Time Medicine Show, their version of a song called The All-American Game. Then I'm sure you recognize Abbott and Costello with their classic routine, Who's On First?, followed by Jolting Joe DiMaggio by Les Brown and his band of renown, and featuring Betty Bonney on vocal. And that was Joe DiMaggio, the real Joe DiMaggio, who was in that song too. And then finished up with another song about Joe DiMaggio called Joe DiMaggio Done It Again by Billy Bragg. And the words for that song were written by Woody Guthrie. And that was from one of his Mermaid Avenue records. Well, next up, I've got one from the chairman of the board, Frank Sinatra, and this is called There Used to Be a Ballpark.

3 years ago, a terrible thing happened to the good people of Brooklyn. After over half a century in Flatbush, the Brooklyn Dodgers moved to Los Angeles. But even after the team had gone, one landmark still remained. In Brooklyn, just to remind the fans of the glory that was Duke Snyder, Jackie Robinson, Ralph Branca, Carl Erskine, Pee Wee Reese, the grandeur that was the Dodgers. That landmark was Ebbets Field. On a fine spring afternoon, a Dodger fan could stroll down Bedford Avenue past the empty ballpark and picture in his mind's eye how it was when the bright flags were whipping in the breeze and the crowds battling their way into the bleachers. He could even dream that someday, somehow, the Dodgers would return to Ebbets Field. And through the ballpark would echo again the familiar sound of the bat on the ball and the infield fly on the second baseman's skull. Well, folks, we know that now even that last faint hope is gone, because shortly Ebbets Field will be torn down, stone by stone, and where it stood will be left only tears, memories, and a few empty beer cans. So tonight on Be Our Guest, we offer a nostalgic tribute to some of the devoted fans who gathered at Ebbets Field in years gone by. I would like you to meet right now the Brooklyn Symphony, your old friends and fellow rooters, and here they are, the Brooklyn Symphony. Listen to this music.

0: Now, ladies and gentlemen, there are ballparks bigger and fancier than Ebbets Field, but none of them ever had a musical rooting section like this. The one and only Brooklyn Dodger Symphony Band. Welcome to be our guest. I want you to all sit down and be comfortable in your seats. Now, these seats that you're sitting in right now are the seats that you sat in at Ebbets Field. They're the very same seats. Now, let's meet all of you and find out what you do. Now, who's first?
1: I am. I'm Louis Soriano, leader of the symphony band. And I used to be the Ray McKinley at Ebbets Field.
0: You were the Ray McKinley of Ebbets Field. And who's this young gentleman here?
1: That's my son, Armin. He's a stock clerk at Steuben Glass.
0: Steuben Glass. And up here?
2: My name is Joseph Zolo.
0: Joseph Solo?
2: Yep, I'm married, I have three boys.

0: dude. And when we got there, it started to rain. So we left the picnic grounds to come down to Ebbets Field, towards Ebbets Field. And the rain stopped just when we were around Ebbets Field, and we started taking in the ball game.
1: I see. I like the way you used to kid the umpires. How did you do that?
0: Well, we used to play this.

0: Did you ever kid any other people, any other players, like on the opposing team?
1: Oh, yeah, a guy like Stan Musial, every time he got up, boy, he murdered them Dodgers. And this is what we played for him.

0: Tell me, did you fellas get paid for playing at the games, Lou?
1: No, we never got paid. But for 7 years, we've been paying our own way. But since Branch Rickey's time, we got free special seats from him.
2: Oh, yes.
0: Well, now that you should have been here at rehearsal. Now that the Dodgers are gone, what do you do, Lou? Do you go up to Yankee Stadium?
1: No, we're down in Ebbets Field, and there ain't no place like the spirit like there is in Ebbets Field. No other place.
0: You're right there, Lou.
3: Dodgers might have left us, but we'll never leave them.
0: Right. Though the Dodgers are gone forever, I'd like to express the way we feel about the team that done us wrong with that stirring and inspirational song that used to lead the Dodgers to victory. It's called
1: the Giglio, George. And every time we played that song, win or lose, we always played that number. That was really that pulled us out. The Giglio.

0: That was Peter, Paul, and Mary with a song called Right Field. And it's 7:45. This is Katie and Kay, Warming Hearts and Cracking Smiles since 1983. Are you interested in becoming a Katie and Kay DJ? Email Cody, that's C-O-D-Y, at kdnk.org. The next DJ orientation is this Thursday, July 16, beginning at 5:45 p.m., here at the station located at 76 South 2nd Street in Carbondale. Well, let's get something back on here. Next up, I've got a very short excerpt here. It's Casey Stengel and Mickey Mantle demonstrating how to properly testify in front of a Senate subcommittee. Give this one a listen.
1: I was asking you, sir, why it is that baseball wants this bill passed.
2: I would say I wouldn't know, but I would say the reason why they'd want it passed is to keep baseball going as the highest baseball sport that has gone into baseball, and from the baseball angle. I'm not going to speak of any other sport. I'm not in here to argue about other sports. I'm in the baseball business. It's been run cleaner than any baseball business that was ever put out in the 100 years at the present time.
1: Well, Mr. Mantle, do you have any observations with reference to the applicability of the antitrust laws to baseball?
3: My views are just about the same as Casey's.

I got thinking about baseball and how games are marketed today. You know, you go to a game manufacturer and they figure everything out and decide whether the game is right for the public or not, and then they market it. And it got me to thinking, supposing Abner Doubleday had called one of the game manufacturers with this new invention of his called baseball. Now, I think a phone conversation would have taken place something like this. Hello, Olympic Games. What can I do for you, Mr. Doubleday? You've got a game. How many couples? 18 people? That's a lot of people. Well, the ideal game is, I mean, two, three couples, you know, come over to the house, they get a little smashed, and, you know. You can't play it in the house either. I see you got two things right there against you. All right, tell me about it. All right, you got nine guys on each side. Yeah. And you got a pitcher and a catcher. And they throw this ball back and forth. And that's all there is to it? All right. A guy from the other side stands between them with a bat. I see. And he just watches him? Oh, I see. He swings at it. He may or he may not swing at it. Depending on what? If it looked like it were a ball. What's a ball, Mr. Doubleday? You've got this plate, uh-huh. And as long as it's above the knees, but below the shoulders. Yeah. No, go ahead, I'm listening. Yeah. It's a strike. Three strikes and you're out. And three balls. Not three balls, four balls. Why four balls, Mr. Double? Nobody's ever asked you before. Or he may hit it. If he hits it, what happens? He runs as far as he can before somebody catches it. As long as it stays what? As long as it stays fair. And what's fair, Mr. Double? You've got these two white lines? Is this a rib? Is this one of the guys in the office? Who is it? Mr. Doubleday, that's the most complicated game I've ever heard in my life. Forget it. Right. Mr. Doubleday, listen, though. You come up with anything, two, three couples, you'll be sure and let us know, huh? All right, Mr. Doubleday, I'll be talking. Bye.

The outlook was brilliant for the Duesberg team that day. We were leading Mudville 4-2 with an inning left to play. We got Cooney on a grounder and Muldoon on the same. Two out, none on, top of the ninth. We thought we'd won the game. Mudville was despairing, and we grinned and cheered and clapped to think that after all these years, our losing string had snapped. We only wished that Casey, the big, fat, ugly lout, would be the patsy who would make the final shameful out. Oh, how we hated Casey. He was a blot upon the game. Every dog in Duesberg backed at the mention of his name. A bully and a braggart, a cretin and a swine. If Casey came to bat, we'd stick it where the moon don't shine. Two out and up came Flynn to bat with Jimmy Blake on deck. And the former was a loser, and the latter was a wreck. And though the game was in the bag, the Duesberg fans were hurt to think that Casey would not come and get his just dessert. But Flynn cut loose a single, a most unlikely sight. And Blake swung like a lady, but he packed it deep to right. And when the dust had settled and fickle fate had beckoned, there was Flynn a-hugging third, and Jimmy safe at second. Then from every Duesberg throat arose a mighty cry, "Send up the slimy greaseball and let him stand and die! Throw the mighty slider and let him hear it whiz! And let him hit a pop-up like the pansy that he is." There was pride in Casey's visage as he strode across the grass. There was scorn in his demeanor as he calmly scratched his back. 10,000 people booed him when he stepped into the box, and they made the sound of farting when he bent to fix his sacks. And then the mighty slider came spinning towards the mitt, and Casey watched it coming, and he did not go for it. And the umpire jerked his arm like he was hauling down the sun, and the cry rang from the back seats to the bleachers, "Steve, strike one!" 10,000 Duesberg fans raised such a mighty cheer, the pigeons in the rafters crapped and ruined all the beer.

0: You stupid, lazy, filthy, ignorant, rotten son of a gun, we yelled at Mighty Casey. And then came the second one. It was our hero's fastball, and it came across the plate. And according to the radar, it was going 98. And according to the umpire, it came in straight and true. And the cry rang from the toilets to the bullpen. Steve! Right to! 10,000 Dustburg fans arose in joyful, loud derision to question Casey's salary, his manhood, and his vision. Then, while the Dustburg pitcher put the rosin on the ball, 10,000 people hooted to think of Casey's fall. Oh, the fury in his visage as he spat tobacco juice and heard our little children screaming violent abuse. He knocked the dirt from off his spikes, reached down and eased his pants. "What's the matter? Did you lose them?" cried a lady in the stands. And now the Dustburg pitcher stood majestic on the hill. He leaned in towards the plate, and then the crowd was still. He went into his windup, he kicked and let it go, and then the air was shattered with the force of Casey's blow. He swung so hard his hair fell off, and he fell down in disgrace, and the Dustburg catcher held the ball, and the crowd tore up the place with Casey lying in the dirt amid the boos and jeers. We threw wieners down at him and other souvenirs. We pounded on the dugout roof when they helped him to the bench, and we ran out to the parking lot and got a monkey wrench and found the Mudville bus and took the lug nuts off the tires and attached some firecrackers to the alternator wires. We rubbed the doors and windows with a special kind of cheese that smells like something died from an intestinal disease. Casey took his sweet time, but we were glad to wait, and we showered him with garbage when he came out through the gate. So happy were the Dustburg fans that grand and glorious day. It took a dozen cops to help poor Casey get away. We grabbed hold of the bumpers and we rocked him to and fro, and he cursed us from inside the bus. And gosh, we loved it so. Oh, sometimes in America, the sun is shining bright. Life is joyful sometimes, and everything seems right. But there is no joy in Dustburg, no joy so pure and sweet as when the mighty Casey fell, demolished at our feet.
1: Ha! Garrison Keillor with his version of Casey at Bat. And before that, we heard from Bob Newhart with Nobody Will Ever Play Baseball. And Todd Snyder with a song called America's Favorite Pastime, about a real incident. Doc Ellis was a pitcher for the Pittsburgh Pirates back in 1970. And people say, there's no proof of this, but people say that he actually was out on the mound with an LSD trip going on and managed to pitch a no-hitter that day. Quite a story, worthy of a song. And we'll tip a hat to the late Todd Snyder for that one. So it's 8 o'clock. 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This work is part of an effort to keep streets friendly and safe for bikes, pedestrians, and cars alike. Temporary plastic posts will be used to test proposed traffic patterns, but will not be part of any permanent modifications. Constructive feedback is welcome. More info at carbondaleconnect.org. 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And let me scroll here to see this last message. Okay. The place to be on Thursday evenings this summer is Fanny Hill in Snowmass Village. On July 16, the Drop Teens will take the stage after Mark Neusmeyer opens the show at 6:30. More information at gosnowmass.com. Hope you got all that. And thanks for tuning in to the Transistor Archives. This is my annual baseball show. The Major League All-Star game is tomorrow night, and thought I'd start celebrating early. Looking forward to watching the game with some friends. And what have I got queued up here? I've got one from the Reverend Frederick Douglass Kirkpatrick, and this is a CD that was put out on Smithsonian Folkways, and it's a tribute to Hall of Fame pitcher Leroy Satchel Paige.

0: plate. The batter swings, but he's way too late.
1: Strike three. You're out.

And it's 8:15. This is KDNK, keeping the airwaves wild and free since 1983. The next KDNK board meeting is Monday, July 20th at 5:30 p.m. at the station located at 76 South 2nd Street in Carbondale. The meeting is open to the public, and an agenda can be found at kdnk.org or posted on the bulletin board at the station. So what did we just hear? We started off top of the hour with Reverend Frederick Douglass Kirkpatrick with a song called Leroy Satchel Paige. And then we heard from Big Bill Brunzi with You've Got to Hit the Right Lick. And after that, we heard from Teddy Brannon with Don Newcomb Really Throws That Ball. And finished up with kind of a spiritual song there from Sister Winona Carr called The Ball Game. And next up, I've got one from Buddy Johnson. I think you've heard this one before. Did You See Jackie Robinson Hit That Ball? From 1949.

So I say D, I say D-O, D-O-D, D-O-D-G, D-O-D-G-E-R-S, team, team, team, team, O. I say O-M, O-M-A, O-M-A-L, O-M-A-L-L-E-Y, oh really? No O'Malley. Sandy Koufax, oh my Drysdale Maury Wills, I love you so. And we defy, defy the J-I, J-I-N, J-I-N-T, J-I-N-T-S, Giants!

with a wham, bam, he hit a grand slam in the very first inning, but it's only the beginning. In the third, like a bite, we get two on and away, then fairly hits into a double play. Here comes Big Frank Howard, yes siree, boy, what a swing! Strike three. O-dem B, O-dem B-U, B-U-M, B-U-M-S. Them bums, them bums, them dry bums. Oh, they may be bums, but they're my

draws a walk in the coach's box. Leo DeRocher, Leo DeRocher, starts to wiggle and to twitch. A signal? No, an itch. Go, Maury, go, Maury, go, go, go. Maury goes, the catcher throws, right from the solar plexus. At the bag, he beats the tag, that mighty little waif. And umpire Conlon cries, "You're out!" Out? Out? Down in the dugout, Alston glowers. Up in the booth, Vin Scully frowns. Out in the stands, O'Malley grins. Attendance 50,000. And what does O'Malley do? Hodge! Bottom of the ninth, 4-0. Last chance, push the button. Oh, we're pleading, begging on our knees. Come on, you Flatbush refugees. Maury Wills at bat, hit it for me once. Stu Miller throws, Maury bunts. Cepeda runs the field, the ball, and Hiller covers first. Haller runs the backup, Hiller. Hiller crashes into Miller. Miller falls, drops the ball. Conlon calls, safe. Yay, Maury! Gilliam up, Miller grunts. Miller throws, Gilliam bunts. Cepeda runs the field, the ball, and Hiller covers first. Haller runs the backup, Hiller. Hiller crashes into Miller. Miller falls, drops the ball. Conlon calls, safe. Yay, Conlon! Willie Davis gets a hit, and Tommy does the same. Here comes Mr. Howard with a chance to win the game. Hit it once. Big Frank bunts. Cepeda runs the field of ball. So does Hiller. So does Miller. Miller hollers, Hiller. Hiller hollers, Miller. Haller hollers, Hiller. Points to Miller with his fist. And that's the Miller, Hiller, Haller, Hallelujah twist. The Davis score, it's 4-4. Howard's still running the bases. From second to third, it's almost absurd. Amazement on everyone's faces. He's heading for home. He hasn't a chance. The poor nut is going to be dead. But the ball hits him right in the seat of his pants. And he scores. That's using your head. So I say D. I say D-O. D-O-D-G-E-R-S. The team that's all heart. All heart and all thumbs, they're my Los Angeles. Your Los Angeles, our Los Angeles. Do you think we'll really win the pennant?

0: And that was Danny Kaye with a song called D-O-D-G-E-R-S, Song Oh Really? No, O'Malley. Yeah, that's the title of it. Before that, we heard from Mabel Scott with Baseball Boogie and Brownie McGee with the Robbie Dobie Boogie. And started off that set with one from Buddy Johnson, Did You See Jackie Robinson Hit That Ball? And that gets us up to date on what we played, and it's right about 8:30. This is KDNK Carbondale, and it is time for the Lost Pet Report. As always, call the studio line at 970-963-2976 for contact information on lost pets. And I'm pleased to report that the clipboard is empty, so good work, folks. But if things should change, just give us a call right here at 970-963-2976, and we'll do our best to help. And, of course, support for KDNK and the Lost Pet Report comes from R.J. Paddywhack's Pet Outfitter, providing food and supplies for all domestic pets and fish at their location in El Jebel. 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Well, thanks again for tuning into the Transistor Archives on a Monday evening, and thank you for your kind indulgence. This has been fun for me to play all these this collection of baseball tunes and whatnot, and I hope you're enjoying it as much as I am. Well, next up, of course, I've got to play this one, George Carlin and his comparison between baseball and football.
1: Baseball and football. Baseball is pastoral. Football is technological. Baseball is played in a park. Football is played in a stadium. Baseball has no time limit. We don't know when it's going to end.
2: Football is rigidly timed, and it will end if we have to even go to sudden death.
1: Baseball has the bunt.
2: Football has the punt.
1: Baseball's object is to go home. I'm going home.
2: In football, we are down in enemy territory, reaching for the end zone. In football, we have the block, the clip, the kick, the blitz, the bomb, the offense, the defense. In baseball, we have the sacrifice. And in baseball, you make an error.
3: In football, you pay a penalty.
4: Woody Hayes wears a baseball hat during the football game. Can you imagine if Walter Alston wore a football helmet during the baseball game? They would truck him away, man.
5: Get him out of the dugout, man. Check his calendar.
6: Bobby Thompson up there swinging. He's had two out of three, a single and a double, and Billy Kraft is playing him right on the third baseline. One out, last of the ninth. Blanco pitches. Bobby Thompson takes a strike call on the inside corner. Bobby hitting at 292. He's had a single and a double, and he drove in the Giants' first run with a long fly to center. Brooklyn leads it 4-2. Hartung down the line at third, not taking any chances. Lockton without too big of a lead at second, but he'll be running like the wind if Thompson hits one. Blanco throws. There's a long play! It's going to be, I believe! The Giants run the

0: real fast, and the train place is going crazy. The Giants, Paul Stoneham has got a winner. The Giants won it by a score of 5-4, and they're picking Bobby Thompson up and carrying him off the field.
1: Go get it. Man, that ball's way in left field.
2: I don't care what field it's in. Willie plays all field.
1: Every time we come to the game, you're talking about Willie plays all the field.
2: That's right.
1: Let's call Willie and ask him. Call him.
2: Okay. Hey, Willie.
3: Yes.
2: Are you Willie Mays?
3: Yes.
2: Whose ball was that?
3: Why was it?
2: In left field.
3: Well, that's Irvin's ball.
1: I told you that. Every time we come to the game, we got to talk about it. The next time I'm going to sit in the grandstand.
3: Say, hey, fellas, what's your name?

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An old Cub fan lay dying in his midnight hour, the toll. Round his bed his friends had all gathered. They knew his time was short. On his head they put this bright blue cap from his all-time favorite sport. Told him, it's late, it's getting dark in here, and I know it's time to go. But before I leave the lineup,

soon I discovered alcohol, gambling, dope, football, hockey, lacrosse, tennis. But what do you expect when you raise up a young boy's hopes and then just crush them like so many paper beer cups? Year after year after year, after year after year after year after year after year, till those hopes are just so much popcorn for the pigeons beneath the L tracks to eat. He said, you know, I'll never see Wrigley Field anymore before my eternal rest. So if you have your pencils and your scorecards ready, I'll read you my last request. He said, give me a doubleheader funeral in Wrigley Field on some sunny weekend day, no lights. Have the organ play the national anthem, and then a little na-na-na-na, hey, hey, hey, goodbye. Make 6 bullpen pitchers carry my coffin, and 6 groundskeepers clear my path. Have the umpires bark me out at every base in all their holy wrath. It's a beautiful day for a funeral. Hey, Ernie, let's play too. Somebody go get Jack Brickhouse to come back and conduct just one more interview. Have the Cubbies run right out into the middle of the field. Have Keith Moreland drop a routine fly. Give everybody 2 bags of peanuts and a frosty malt, and I'll be ready to die. Build a big fire on home plate out of your Louisville Slugger baseball bats and toss my coffin in. Let my ashes blow in a beautiful snow from the prevailing 30-mile-an-hour southwest wind. When my last remains go flying over the left field wall, we'll bid the bleacher bums adieu. And I will come to my final resting place out on Waveland Avenue. The Dying Man's friends told him to cut it out. They said, stop it, that's an awful shame. He whispered, don't cry, we'll meet by and by near the Heavenly Hall of Fame. He said, I've got season's tickets to watch the Angels now. So that's just what I'm going to do. He said, but you, the living, you're stuck here with the Cubs. So it's me that feels sorry for you.

Steve Goodman with a Dying Cub fan's last request. Had to play that one. Before that, it was the Traineers with Say Hey, the Willie Mays song, including Willie Mays himself dubbed in there. And before that, it was Russ Hodges making the call from the shot, so the so-called shot heard round the world from the 1951 National League pennant race. And started off with one from George Carlin, Baseball Football. And it's coming up on 8:45. This is KDNK. I want to thank everybody for tuning into the Transistor Archives. But don't go away. Diesel Dan is doing it top of the hour. And he always has a great show. So just do like I do. Keep it tuned to KDNK. And we'll take care of the rest. Of course, I got a few minutes left here. And I'm going to try to make the most of it. This next one is just a really short excerpt. It's really the best I could find.

0: And what it's about is back in 1979, there was an incident at Comiskey Field in Chicago called the Disco Demolition. And it was kind of a shameful thing for baseball, but it's well remembered. And what happened was fans were invited to bring their disco records to the stadium so that they would blow them up between games of a doubleheader. And it wound up being an awful scene. There were hundreds of people throwing records around the stadium and onto the field like frisbees, and players on the field were wearing batting helmets because they considered it a really dangerous situation. And ultimately, the White Sox were forced to forfeit the second game of the doubleheader because the field was no longer in playing condition. But here's a few seconds from the announcers, the radio announcers who were on the scene that day, and what they had to say about it.
1: One of the saddest sights I've ever seen in a ballpark in my life. This garbage of demolishing a record has turned into a fiasco. My guest right now is Bill Gleason. And Bill, after all the years you've been in baseball, I know you haven't ever seen anything like this.
2: Nor has anyone else, except after the final game of a World Series in Shea Stadium. The baseball is no longer the story. It's this crowd.
1: Yeah, you know,
2: taking over the ball.
1: You know, it's amazing. We got the greatest country in the world, but you know what? We have become followers. So many people, insecure, don't know what to do with themselves and how to have a good time. They follow someone who's a jerk.

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They got the Eiffel Tower, we got the Golden Arch. But that first warm day at the end of March, remember they don't

0: all the way. Yes, it is.
1: It's you and me, man.
0: Just us.
2: Well, hey, I got time for one more tune here. I've got it queued up. It's Ry Cooter from the record Chavez Ravine. It's called Third Base Dodger Stadium, and that's my my exit tune here. Diesel Dan is doing it top of the hour. Hey, thanks for the phone call. Sorry we got cut short there. We'll see you in a couple weeks. Thanks for supporting KDNK.

Okay, we got a hot mic over here. I've just stepped into the studio here for the next installment of the Weeness. This is KDNK, Carbondale Community Access Radio, Glenwood Springs, Carbondale, the Roaring Fork Valley, and beyond. A little bit of baseball nostalgia there, thanks to the Transistor Archives. Good show, as always, Ken. And here we go. This is my version of bring in just a couple records to the radio station and see how much you can play off of just those few records. We might play full sides of an album here or there. And I brought in a total of 8. And it's just stuff that I've been picking through in the garage as I work on bikes, which seems like a very summertime thing to do for me. So I hope you are cozy, comfortable, relaxed, and well hydrated for this summer edition of the Weeness. Thanks for tuning in. 9:02 p.m. right now, and we'll get it started. This first song is from Deer Tick, and the name of the song is Miss K. A little bit of romance in there.

There we go. That's our first set of songs here on the Weenus tonight. It is 9:15. This is KDNK Community Powered since 1983. I feel like I'm hearing my own voice really loudly in the headphones tonight, but here we go. We've got some station news. If you are interested in becoming a KDNK DJ, email Cody at kdnk.org. The next DJ orientation is Thursday, July 16th, beginning at 5:45 p.m. here at the radio station located at 76 South 2nd Street in Carbondale. Come join the fun. You get to do wild and crazy radio shows pretty much however you like it. There's some guidelines, some rules to follow, but none of it is too odious. You can really put your own stank eye on it. Oh, hang on. Nope. That is a segue to the next song. Magic Beans from their album Unzipped. We're going to play the first track off of that. It's called Stank Eye. And then I really want to get into playing at least one side of this Charles Mingus album that I have in my bag. We'll get into that in a little bit. We'll see if I've got the nerve to do it after this Magic Beans song. Here we go.

Okay, there's that one. That was the Magic Beans with Stank Eye. Before that, we had Shiny Ribs doing Little Drops of Summer. And then ahead of that, we had John Klemmer off of an album, Brasilia. And that was his version, a jazz take on, well, a jazzed version, whatever. You know how jazz does. They take the standard and they do it their way. Of Summertime. Summertime was the standard being played there. And here we go. Charles Mingus. The album is Cumbia and Jazz Fusion. You can see I kind of got into a mode here. And we're just going to play side one of this record. And we're going to see how it goes. Enjoy. Call the studio, 963-2976, if you want to check in with me while this record's playing. Enjoy.

Okay. How did you do with that record? I take it there was at least a person or two out there that really enjoyed it, not having heard it before. Charles Mingus, Cumbia and Jazz Fusion. That was the first side of the record, just basically called Cumbia and Jazz Fusion. There is a side two, and I'm really tempted to play it. I'm not going to do that right off the bat here because we just spent, you know, 27 minutes listening to all those progressions through some really fun, man, I don't know, piano, stand-up bass. Some of the drumming in there is just incredible. So thanks for indulging me and letting me play that whole side of the record. Missed a station break or two, but you know that this is KD&K in Carbondale. And we do have news. You should pay attention to this. Tune in Wednesday at 6 for KD&K's live broadcast of the Basalt Summer Concert Series. Music starts with Bella Rain, followed by Grateful Dead tribute group Easy Jim. What a service! If you're unable to go to Basalt for their summer concert series, KD&K is really doing you a solid. You can just turn your radio on and catch all the great music that's going on there. What was I going to do next? Oh, I personally happen to be a fan of Modest Mouse, and I got their latest record in the mail recently. I thought about playing a whole side of that record too, but no, that's not going to do anyone any good. I'm going to pick and choose a couple songs here, and I've got one lined up. I believe it's called Impossible Some Days, and I'll get into that right now, and then we'll talk to you probably right around the top of the hour. Impossible Some Days.

0: Here we are again. It is 10:01 p.m. and this is KDNK, Carbondale Community Access Radio, Glenwood Springs, Carbondale, the Roaring Fork Valley, and beyond. What are some of your favorite places in the valley? That was Anna Moss. The song was Amnesty from the 2024 release. She came through Carbondale during Mountain Fair 2 years ago, I guess. Yeah, we're coming right up to that Mountain Fair time of year, aren't we? A couple of these albums I've been playing have definitely been Mountain Fair artists. Shiny Ribs, Magic Beans. Let's see. Deer Tick wasn't one of them. Charles Mingus wasn't one of them. We've got... what do I have next? I want to talk just a little bit. Yeah, so that Charles Mingus album got me onto a little bit of a Cuban vibe. And so I pulled this one out. I think this is of the same vibe. Eddie Palmieri. It's called Lukumi Makumbu Voodoo. We'll get into that next. First, though, let me play this quick message here.
1: I wanna get...
2: 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And maybe you too could someday join the cab. 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Stay tuned to KDNK Carbondale, Community Access Radio, Glenwood Springs Carbondale, the Roaring Fork Valley, and beyond.
0: And I suppose there's not a very high chance of explicit lyrics. But unless, of course, we play quite a bit more from that Deer Tech album that I've got here in the studio. Maybe something... We'll do maybe one or two more from Modest Mouse and Anna Moss and the rest that we've kind of... Yeah, I think I've cycled through at least one song from every album that I brought in, so we might do another round here. But this next one, Eddie Palmieri with Lukumi Makumbu Voodoo.

Okay, so taking a look at this, we're going to let you know that is John Clemmer, and the song was the title track off the album Brasilia, on the back of the cover here, in some of the liner notes. It seems like it's almost a poem. I'll read it to you real quickly here. Hot sun and warm breezy evenings, relaxed lazy days with smooth syncopated rhythms, thought space to dream and love, smile and cry, time to think of things you'll never do, ocean breaths that rush softly and strongly against sands of centuries, old men telling tales of wisdom and truth, joy and laughter with the community of man in a carnival of freedom. Open blue skies to fly with the birds. Exotic scents that pull you into mind and body. This is Brasilia, geographically located behind the eyes and between the ears. It's all in the way you see and feel it. Okay. We like a bit of poetry here. John Clemmer. That was his composition. And here we are. This is Katie and Kay in Carbondale. Want to welcome you. Katie and Kay has been connecting communities since 1983. I'm not exactly sure which one of these I'm supposed to be reading at the moment. I'm kind of off my page at the moment. But we're going to get into... I thought I'd play maybe two more of these Magic Beans songs. They're pretty good. I like them a lot. So we've got that album queued up. What else am I supposed to be telling you? This is Katie and Kay, inspiring impromptu dance parties since 1983. I'm just getting them all in. I'm just going to say them all, and then you'll have them. And I'm so glad you're here listening to the Weenus with me, your friendly neighborhood DJ, Dead Air Diesel Dan. And we've got a few albums from past Mountain Fairs that we're getting into in preparation for this upcoming Mountain Fair. It's just 2 weeks away. In 2 weeks' time, we'll be done with it. So buckle up and enjoy the ride. From here to there, I hope you do. Here's some more Magic Beans.

Okay. 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Let's see, Magic Beans, those last two songs from their album Unzipped. It was first 90s Kid and then Embrace. All very jazzy. Fun music. And up next, we're going to do another Modest Mouse track. This one is called Remember Yourself.

Hey, we are here with you. It's you, it's me, it's we. This is the we-ness. Thank you for joining in tonight. This is Katie and Kay, and I especially want to thank you for supporting community radio, for tuning in and listening to yours truly, friendly neighborhood DJ Diesel Dan. Stay tuned. Always great music on Katie and Kay, whether it's programmed or actually we might have, I don't know, I've seen my man Social in the house, so he's potentially potential. I don't know. He'll let me know if he's going to do that. And then this Katie and Kay radio program is coming to a close in 15 minutes or so. And I've got more music. I flipped and flopped a little bit back and forth between Modest Mouse and Deer Tick in that last set. We started with Remember Yourself from Modest Mouse, and then we went to Funny Word from Deer Tick, and then back to Modest Mouse for Life's a Dream. I've got at least one more Shiny Ribs song queued up. Which one was that going to be? I think that's Dark Cloud. Should be good. And then I'll get a couple more songs in, and it'll all be good. I'll certainly miss you guys until the next second Monday. Every other Monday, you know when to tune in. Tune in to Katie and Kay at all times for all the great DJs, but I always appreciate you listening. So here we go. Shiny Ribs, Dark Cloud.

Rousseau walks on trumpet paths, safaris to the heart of all that jazz. Through eye bars and girders, through wires and pipes, the mathematic circuits of the modern nights. Through huts, through Harlem, through jails and gospel pews, through the class on Park and the trash on Vine, through Europe and the deep, deep heart of Dixie Blue, through savage progress cuts the jungle.

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Glenwood Springs, Carbondale, the Roaring Fork Valley.

Hey, everybody. It's a new talk show. Hasn't got a name just yet, but we're talking pets. This week, we're going to focus in on cats. Go ahead and give me a call. I don't have a cat, so this is going to be all about your pussy. Wait a minute. There's a note here. Take a second out to read it. Social, do not turn on the microphone. Well, sorry, buddy. Seems we're going to have to talk about your pussy some other time. This is DJ. We're not in right now.

0: Hey everyone, welcome to another episode of Miami Bronzedale. This is the Chief of Police.
1: We have a person with a dirt question shopping over the shiny market.
2: Copy, Chief. We're on it. Heard. He's not only shoving, but he pointed at an employee. Copy, Chief. We're there now. This is the Chief. Don't worry, Chief. We got him. He's on his knees, handcuffed. We just mopped the pandemic-infested floor with his face. Good work, boys. We'll let the good white folk know that Miami Bronxville is safe to shop again.

0: Hey everyone, and welcome to another episode of Miami Bronxdale. This is the Chief. How's it going out there at the City Market? We got him, Chief. We're bringing him in now. When we knocked him down, I heard him say, "What the?" So we're giving him resisting arrest. When I put my knee at his neck, I told him to hold still, but he kept swerving around the floor, so he's getting disobeying a lawful order. When we knocked him down, his feet were sticking out into the aisle, so we're giving him obstruction of a local business, which also leads to evasion of taxation. We're sending him up the river, Chief. Good work, boys. I'll see you when you get here. Dun dun dun dun dun dun dun dun dun dun dun dun dun dun dun dun dun dun dun dun dun dun. Hey, boys, good job. Where's the suspect?
1: Hi, Chief. Well, actually, he turned out to be a pretty nice guy, so we just let him go.
2: Man's got to know his limitations.

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removed from my physical proximity, but rattling through my lungs, oxygen, regimented pain, reminding me of purpose. As I hurl myself, unflinching, unblinking in the glow of luminescent tomorrows, without you, I have been speaking with the dead. She, who is reluctant to reveal my amputated dreams, but keeps me in her good graces, and because I love her, I have to tell her there are those who would defame you, sprinkling disreputable memories in the well waters of your goodness. Those discontents roaming aimlessly, shattering voices unheard, she speaks to me in dreams. Her melancholic whispers prevent my fevered reconsideration. She knows. She showed me my future, became my past in what seemed like the same breath. And in my

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My insomniatic refusals to continue conversations we started when she was in the flesh no longer call for my rancor. Though there are days when her presence is skin I've never shed. There are days when the rustling of leaves resembles her laughter and I spin on my heels seeking her face in the barks of dead trees. There are days when I miss her like teeth. But I promise, I'm not angry anymore. Because I know she would have given her life to be here, and I am here, eagerly awaiting the blanket of stars she'll cover me with so that when slumber finally takes me, she and

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Bidi bang bang, bidi bang bang, bidi bang bang bang. Banden dan den. This is he come out. And when I'm in Carbondale, I listen to KDNK. Banden dan den dem.

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Banana, banana, yo.

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It's the heartbeat of the Roaring Fork Valley. Yeah, keep it going.

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0: From New York, this is Democracy Now! Residents of Biddeford, Maine, filled the streets in protest Monday following another fatal ICE shooting. In this case, a 26-year-old man, Juan Sebastian Guerrero. We'll go to Biddeford, Maine for the latest, and we'll get an update on the Democratic primary race to unseat Maine Senator Susan Collins. Last term, she was the deciding vote approving $70 billion more dollars for ICE. The ICE shooting is the second in less than a week, following the killing of a Houston father, Lorenzo Salgado Araujo. We'll speak with Juan Proaño, head of LULAC, the League of United Latin American Citizens, about the need for an independent investigation.
1: We do not believe them. They're playing by a playbook. They're using a template in shootings and murders that have happened across the country time and time again, and it is time to stop.
0: And we'll talk about the latest election news with Mother Jones correspondent Ari Berman. A federal judge has quashed a DOJ subpoena seeking the names and personal information of Fulton County, Georgia's 2020 election workers. President Trump also plans to discuss a so-called election integrity in a primetime address Thursday night. All that and more coming up. Welcome to Democracy Now!, democracynow.org, The War and Peace Report. I'm Amy Goodman. President Trump's announced the U.S. is reinstating its naval blockade of Iranian ports as the U.S. and Iran move closer to a return to all-out war. The U.S. has carried out another night of strikes on Iran, with U.S. Central Command saying it targeted, quote, coastal defense systems, missile and drone sites, and maritime capabilities, unquote. In addition, Trump has notified Congress that the U.S. is again at war with Iran, giving him another 60 days to attack Iran without congressional approval. Iran retaliated by attacking U.S. military sites in Bahrain and Jordan. In addition, Iran struck two oil tankers from the United Arab Emirates. An Indian crew member was killed, several others injured. While Iran maintains that it controls the Strait of Hormuz, President Trump announced a new plan for the U.S. to begin imposing a 20% fee on oil tankers and other ships passing through the strait. In a post on Truth Social, Trump wrote, quote, "The USA will be, from this point forward, known as the guardian of the Hormuz Strait," unquote. Trump gave no details about how this would actually be accomplished. At the White House, Trump claimed the U.S. would end up controlling the entire strait.
2: They're wired differently, and we're not going to put up with it. We are just going forward. We're attacking them tonight. We're taking out all of their capability for anything having to do with the strait, with the Hormuz Strait. And I think in the end, we will end up just controlling the whole thing.
0: Tensions are escalating between Houthi forces in Yemen and Saudi Arabia, testing a four-year truce. On Monday, the Houthis, who are aligned with Iran, fired missiles at Saudi Arabia's international airport in Abha. Earlier in the day, the Houthis accused Saudi Arabia of bombing the international airport in the Yemeni capital of Sana'a. The Saudi-backed Yemeni government took responsibility for bombing the airport in Sana'a, saying it was done to prevent an Iranian aircraft from landing. Immigration agents fatally shot a 26-year-old Colombian man on Monday as he was driving to work in Biddeford, Maine. The man has been identified as Juan Sebastian Guerrero, the father of a three-year-old daughter. One witness reported seeing agents drag Guerrero from his car after the shooting. One eyewitness said, quote, "He was bleeding profusely from the head. He was talking. He said, I tried to stop." At least four bullet holes were seen in the car's windshield after the shooting. Another neighbor said she heard a woman screaming at immigration agents, "You took her dad. You took her dad," unquote. The woman was with a young girl dressed in bluey pajamas who is believed to be Guerrero's three-year-old daughter. Another neighbor said, quote, "I watched a wife fall to her knees looking at her husband's dead body on the ground. I watched a little girl crying with a little pink backpack on because she's never going to see her father again," unquote. Senator Angus King's office said the Department of Homeland Security has confirmed Juan Sebastian Guerrero was not the target of any warrant. The Maine Immigrants' Rights Coalition said Guerrero was authorized to work in the United States and had been issued a Social Security number. His death prompted protests across Maine, including outside the Maine offices of Republican Senator Susan Collins. The killing of Juan Sebastian Guerrero comes just a week after an ICE agent in Houston fatally shot Lorenzo Salgado Araujo, a 52-year-old Mexican father of three who'd lived in the United States for decades. The killings come amidst a major surge in ICE activity. ICE reported making 10,000 arrests over a five-day period in late June. That's 2,000 arrests a day. Mexican President Claudia Sheinbaum is calling for criminal investigations into the deaths of 17 Mexicans in the United States amidst President Trump's sweeping immigrant crackdown. 14 of the Mexicans died in immigration detention, while three were killed by U.S. agents, including Lorenzo Salgado Araujo, who was fatally shot by an ICE agent in Houston last week. Sheinbaum spoke Monday in Mexico City.
3: I want to tell you that today the Foreign Ministry will file complaints with the U.S. Department of Justice and state prosecutors' offices in the United States over the deaths of 17 Mexican nationals, including the most recent one who was practically executed.
0: A federal judge has blasted President Trump's $10 billion lawsuit against the IRS, saying it was filed for improper purposes and that it was an attempt to use the court, quote, to earmark billions of dollars from American taxpayers, unquote. The judge also penalized Trump's lawyers, including Attorney General Todd Blanche, for manipulating the judicial process by filing the lawsuit against the IRS over Trump's leaked tax returns. The lawsuit ended in a settlement that granted President Trump immunity from future tax audits and initially created a nearly $1.8 billion so-called anti-weaponization fund to compensate Trump's allies. An audit would have hit President Trump with a $100 million tax bill if the IRS found wrongdoing. After substantial public outcry, including from Republican officials, the Trump administration eventually abandoned the anti-weaponization fund. On Monday, federal judge Kathleen Williams stated in her ruling that the government cannot claim that its settlement with President Trump was conducted as a part of a legitimate legal process. Judge Williams also requested that a copy of the order be sent to the New York Bar, where Attorney General Blanche is a member and is currently facing multiple ethics complaints. There was a planned confirmation hearing for Todd Blanche as Attorney General this week in the Senate. 12 Democratic-led states have sued to block Paramount Skydance's $111 billion acquisition of Warner Brothers Discovery. Paramount Skydance is run by David Ellison, whose father, Larry Ellison, is the billionaire founder of Oracle and a prominent ally and financial backer of President Trump. Under the proposed deal, CNN and CBS News streaming services, HBO Max and Paramount Plus, as well as film and television studios, would all be combined under a single entity controlled by the Ellisons. This is California Attorney General Rob Bonta.
4: This $110 billion proposed merger, the largest merger in Hollywood history, would extinguish competition. It would result in higher prices, lower content quality, and fewer movies and TV shows. I'm proud to lead 12 attorneys general across the country to put an end to a merger that, let's just say it simply, breaks the law. It hurts an industry that touches the lives of Americans daily and brings so much to the state of California.
0: The UK is also weighing whether to sue to take on the proposed merger between Paramount, Skydance and Warner Brothers Discovery. U.S. Secretary of State Marco Rubio has announced new plans for the United States to, quote, systematically disable, unquote, the International Criminal Court brick by brick. On Monday, Rubio published an opinion piece in The Wall Street Journal and posted a short video attacking the tribunal at The Hague.
5: The ICC and its friends are waging a war against our country, not with bullets or missiles, but with statutes and compacts and the force of so-called international law.
0: Last year, the Trump administration imposed sweeping economic and travel sanctions on ICC judges and prosecutors after the court issued arrest warrants for Israeli Prime Minister Benjamin Netanyahu and former Defense Minister Yoav Gallant for committing war crimes in Gaza. Defense Secretary Pete Hegseth announced a new joint task force with the Justice Department to, quote, identify and prosecute, unquote, leaks to the press. In a video posted on social media, Hegseth thanked Attorney General Todd Blanche, saying he was, quote, proud that our departments are working together closer than we have ever before, unquote. This comes just days after Justice Department subpoenaed four journalists at the New York Times after they reported on security concerns over President Trump's new plane, which was donated to him by Qatar. In other press freedom news, U.S. border agents seized the electronic devices of journalist Max Blumenthal after he flew home from a reporting trip to Iran where he covered the funeral of Ayatollah Ali Khamenei. Blumenthal, who's the founder of the Gray Zone, said agents also interrogated him. He said, quote, the seizure of my devices was a clear act of intimidation aimed at deterring me and others from doing further critical reporting from Iran about the illegal war ravaging the country, Blumenthal said. President Trump signed an executive order Monday, drastically reducing the size of two national monuments in Utah by more than 90%. The Bear's Ears and Grand Staircase Escalante National Monuments in southern Utah are considered sacred by Native Americans and span more than 3.2 million acres, which is nearly the size of Connecticut. Critics say the order opens up thousands of acres of protected land to developers and the oil and gas industry. South Carolina's governor appointed Darlene Graham Nardone, the sister of the late Republican Senator Lindsey Graham, to replace him and serve out the rest of his term, which ends in January. Senator Graham died over the weekend from an aortic tear. With her appointment, Nardone becomes South Carolina's first female senator. She has never held public office before. In climate news, the National Weather Service is forecasting dozens of temperature records in cities across the U.S. will be tied or broken today and tomorrow. Meanwhile, a new study finds that a heat wave in England and Wales last month killed about 2,700 people. During a three-day peak, an estimated 440 people died per day due to heat-related causes. This is Claire Barnes, a research associate at the Imperial College in London.
6: I think the first important thing to take away from this study is that we are now seeing really dangerous levels of heat. This is not go out and play in the sun weather. This is something we all need to be aware of the risks of. And the other thing we really need to remember is that this is not naturally occurring heat. This has been supercharged by human-caused warming.
0: The operator of the Keystone Pipeline, a company based in Canada called Southbow, has agreed to pay nearly $27 million in civil penalties over the 2022 oil spill, which dumped nearly 13,000 barrels of heavy crude oil into a creek in rural Kansas. Under the agreement with the federal government, the company would also spend about $40 million to prevent future accidents. The EPA's assistant administrator for its enforcement office said, quote, "The oil spill blanketed land and water, rendering the waterway lifeless and useless and requiring extensive cleanup and remediation. The substantial penalty reflects the seriousness of the environmental harm," unquote. And the pro-Palestinian activist and philanthropist Fergie Chambers has been arrested in Spain after the United States requested his extradition. Chambers is an heir to the multi-billion dollar Cox family fortune. For years, he's used his inheritance to fund leftist and pro-Palestinian groups. According to the indictment, he faces charges including providing funding to Palestinian militant groups. His family denied the charge and said Chambers is a victim of political persecution. And those are some of the headlines. This is Democracy Now!, democracynow.org, The War and Peace Report. I'm Amy Goodman in New York. Democracy Now!'s Juan Gonzalez joins us from Chicago. Hi, Juan.
7: Welcome to 2026 Talks, where we're following our democracy in historic times.
5: This administration will not sit by as the ICC and its allies seek to threaten our people. If they believe they can deprive us of our sovereignty, we will teach them the full meaning of American resolve.
7: Secretary of State Marco Rubio says he may try to dismantle the International Criminal Court following a lawsuit challenging U.S. sanctions on its judges. State Department officials say it could consider more sanctions and might pressure nations to withdraw from the body designed to stop war crimes and genocide. The U.S. never joined the ICC, although more than 100 countries have. Diplomats and congressional Democrats say it's one of the few institutions prosecuting crimes against humanity and human rights violations. The White House argues it could investigate and charge members of the U.S. military and Israeli nationals. Meanwhile, President Donald Trump officially notified Congress that the Iran war has restarted, saying the U.S. will take control of the Strait of Hormuz and charge a 20% toll. The administration says this notification restarts the clock before the White House has to seek consent from Congress. Military strikes never really stopped, but stock markets fell and oil prices rose on the news. Trump will address the nation Thursday. A federal judge has forcefully slapped down Trump's plan for a so-called $1.8 billion anti-weaponization fund. The Florida judge described the president's lawsuit against the IRS that would have resulted in the fund to be a false attempt to provide cover for an improper effort. South Carolina Republican Governor Henry McMaster announced that former Senator Lindsey Graham's little sister, Darlene Graham Nordone, would serve the remainder of his term. The move leaves the race in the snap GOP primary on August 11th wide open. Nearly 90 corporations that together took in over $100 billion in pre-tax income last year paid no federal income taxes. A new report from consumer watchdog Public Citizen tracks how much these companies spent on political campaigns and backing last year's GOP budget megabill. That legislation slashed taxes and paid for them by cutting over $1 trillion in healthcare and food assistance programs. Public Citizen's Eileen O'Grady says if we call the corporation's political influence spending an investment, they saw a 3,000% return.
8: So what we're seeing here is a self-reinforcing loop where corporate cash buys policy and policy pays cash back.
7: Backlash against data centers is showing up in political campaigns. Democratic Pennsylvania Governor Josh Shapiro has taken a cautious stance following the approval of a $20 billion Amazon project. His Republican re-election challenger, State Treasurer Stacey Garrity, is using that to attack Shapiro. In Maryland, several incumbents lost to newcomers over previous support of data centers, but pro-data center, pro-AI PACs are pouring hundreds of millions of dollars into elections. Josh Johnson with the Idaho Conservation League says they're trying to protect their generous tax incentives, which are under fire there and in Virginia.
9: We should be not only dialing back the incentives for data centers to come here, because those companies have a lot of money. They can pay their own way if they want to build in Idaho, but then we also need to better regulate them.
7: I'm Simone Perez for Pacifica Network and Public News Service. 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

0: Good morning. Happy Tuesday. It's July 14th, 2026, and this is KDNK. Mike Lemmer here with you once again this morning. Hello. 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It's 51 degrees in Carbondale, 65 in Glenwood, and 64 in Rifle currently, 58 in Aspen, and 41 in Leadville. We'll take a full look at that weather forecast coming up later this hour here. It's time for NPR's Morning Edition. Good morning.
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2: This is Morning Edition from NPR News. I'm A. Martinez.
3: And I'm Michelle Martin. In recent years, we've been learning the truth about a series of ugly racial incidents in our country's history. Incidents that were often characterized as riots, but were in fact organized attacks by white mobs on striving black communities aimed at destroying their economic success and political advancement. But before Rosewood, Florida in 1923 and Tulsa, Oklahoma in 1921, there was Wilmington, North Carolina in 1898, when a 1,000-member mob of armed white men attacked the most prominent black men of the city, killing some and banishing others in order to destroy a flourishing interracial coalition then building the city. Lauren Collins is a writer for The New Yorker. She grew up in Wilmington and has spent the last decade researching the story of November 10th, 1898. Her new book is called They Stole a City. Lauren Collins, thanks so much for joining us.
4: Thank you for the invitation, Michelle.
3: This is one of those books that made me feel embarrassed that I did not know more. You grew up in Wilmington, North Carolina. Do you remember how you found out?
4: I didn't know much about it until 2016 when I watched the documentary Wilmington on Fire by Christopher Everett. For a long time, it was really hard to even figure out what had happened, much less what it all meant.
3: Take me back to Wilmington before 1898.
4: In the years leading up to 1898 in North Carolina, there was a political movement called Fusion, which was a multiracial working class coalition. And so this was this unprecedented experiment in interracial political cooperation. And before the coup of 1898, Fusionists controlled Wilmington city government. And Wilmington was known as, I quote, Mecca for Negroes, unquote. And there was political power for black people. There was professional opportunity.
3: So then how did that backlash start?
4: Well, so Fusion sweeps the state elections in 1896. And the Democratic Party, which was then the party of states' rights and social conservatism, started to think, how can we get back in power? The next statewide elections were in 1898. The Democratic Party campaigned on an explicit campaign of white supremacy. And that's not an anachronism. That is what they called it then.
3: Some of their campaign slogans were literally white supremacy, a white declaration of independence.
4: Exactly. And they set up clubs all over the state. So as the elections, as the November elections are approaching in Wilmington, they're looking for a way to rile people up. And Alexander Manley, who is the editor of the Daily Record, the state's only black daily newspaper, writes an editorial, which is a response to this vile speech that a woman named Rebecca Felton had given, saying, and I quote, lynch 1,000 times if necessary. She said that black men were threatening white women's sexual purity. So Alexander Manley writes an article saying this is complete nonsense.
3: So then what happened?
4: They sent a letter to the community's black leaders and they said, we'll give you until 7:30 tomorrow morning to bring us a reply to this completely outrageous declaration that we've just issued.
3: So what happened on November 10th, 1898?
4: About 1,000 white men gathered in the morning, and because they had issued an ultimatum and they hadn't had a response, they used that as a pretext to march to the office of the newspaper and burn it down. There is this heavily armed, amped up mob of white men wandering around town. And sometime before noon, a group of black men and a group of white men run into each other and shooting starts. The accounts are often muddled, but the point is this. The white men planned the violence, they initiated it, and they sustained it over a period of some hours, and black people almost exclusively paid the price.
3: How many people were killed that day? Do you know?
4: No, we don't know, and I think we will never know the exact number. A 2002 report put the number at 22 deaths. It is likely much higher.
3: You describe horrific scenes, not just of people being sort of murdered in broad daylight with no attempt to hide the identities of the perpetrators, but also their families being terrorized. And they're in hiding for days, but then at some point they have to come back. I found those sections almost harder to fathom.
4: There was a quote that I included in the book, something to the effect of, if you worked for Mrs. So-and-so, you just had to go back the next day and wash the clothes that held the traces of blood and dirt and gun oil. And some people decided to stay around and hang on. Others thought, no way, I'm out of here. And black people left Wilmington in great numbers, preceding the Great Migration by about a decade.
3: One of the things that really struck me was how a lot of the white supremacists kind of reveled in reducing former black professionals to a state of subjugation.
4: Yeah, John Dillard Jr. is a congressman, and he invites a colleague from Michigan down. And he says to him, this man polishing your shoes was once a Republican magistrate. Isn't that so, Henry? And Henry confirms the tale. So this was just evidence of the fact that after enduring this traumatic experience, you would also have to be tough and swallow these taunts alongside everything else you had lost if you were going to stay in Wilmington.
3: Why was there never any political or legal response to what was clearly a crime?
4: So survivors, people who were stuck in Wilmington, looked to the federal government for help. McKinley was the president. They wrote to him. They said, please help us. One woman wrote and said, I'm an American citizen. She wrote anonymously and she said, are we to die like rats in a trap? And McKinley did nothing. On sort of a technicality, he declined to send federal troops, and nobody was ever punished or prosecuted.
3: There's that famous quote from William Faulkner, the past is never dead. It's not even past. That's kind of one of the central messages of your book. Say more about that.
4: What I want people to take away is that white supremacy was not a regression or a blip. It's a through line of American history, and the one that has persisted for a very long time into present day. I've seen how damaging it can be to suppress our history. And also more recently, I've seen how good it can be when we confront these things. And I think that's what we have to do to move forward. We have to heed the lessons of 1898, but we can channel the hope of 1897 as we think about what kind of country we want to be.
3: Lauren Collins is a staff writer for The New Yorker, and she's the author of They Stole a City, Wilmington's White Supremacist Coup and the Families Who Live with Its Legacy. Lauren Collins, thanks so much for talking with us.
4: It was a pleasure.
3: This is NPR News.
5: It's been 6 months since the launch of TrumpRx, a federal website that offers deals on medication. But how much is it actually helping patients?
6: I wouldn't say that it's extremely common, but we are hearing from our members. They are having patients here and there come in seeking to access the TrumpRx price.
5: I'm Elsa Chang. An update on TrumpRx on All Things Considered from NPR News.

0: And support for KDNK comes from Aspen Music Festival and School, presenting an evening of scores from popular animated and live-action films, including Toy Story and Lord of the Rings, performed by a full symphonic orchestra. This family-friendly music showcase happens Saturday, July 18th at the Klein Music Dent in Aspen. More info at aspenmusicfestival.com. 6:30, good morning. Happy Tuesday.
1: Live from NPR News in Washington, I'm Dave Mattingly. President Trump says the U.S. is reinstating its naval blockade of Iranian ports. This follows three consecutive nights of American airstrikes against Iranian targets in response to Iran attacking commercial shipping in the Strait of Hormuz. Countries in the European Union, as well as Japan, have agreed to contribute about $1 billion to help rebuild water and health systems in Gaza. Here's NPR's Emily Fang.
2: Much of Gaza's buildings are destroyed, and the United Nations says about 70% of Gazans, or about 1.7 million people, are internally displaced, many living in makeshift tents. Rebuilding has been slowed down by ongoing Israeli strikes and because Israel restricts what can go into Gaza, including heavy machinery and construction materials. The UN has requested $2.8 billion to address critical needs only in Gaza. Meanwhile, delegations from Qatar, Turkey, Hamas, and the U.S.-led Board of Peace are in their second day of meetings in Egypt. They're trying to hash out some of the more contentious points of an Israel-Hamas peace plan, including mechanisms for Hamas to disarm. Emily Fang, NPR News, Tel Aviv.
1: Authorities in France say two wildfires burning south of Paris have now forced at least 1,000 people to evacuate. Those fires are sweeping through the Fontainebleau Forest. This is NPR News from Washington. Crews in the western U.S. are continuing to battle dozens of large wildfires. More have broken out in recent days amid hot, dry conditions. Fires in Utah and Colorado have burned more than 200,000 acres in each state. Researchers say those 75 and older have the highest rates of suicide in the U.S. A new poll shows a majority of older Americans have not heard of the National Suicide and Crisis Lifeline 988. NPR's Ritu Chatterjee reports.
3: The national poll surveyed more than 2,000 American adults age 50 and over. More than a third said they had never heard of any mental health crisis line. Two-thirds had never heard of 988, which connects people to a trained mental health counselor. Psychologist Kevin Saunier at the University of Michigan is one of the researchers on the poll.
4: When asked about who they would reach out to in response to a mental health crisis, the respondents rated family and friends as the most likely source of support, followed by their regular healthcare providers, then mental health providers, and then crisis lines.
3: But when informed about 988, 75% then said they'd at least feel somewhat comfortable in contacting the number. Ritu Chatterjee, NPR News.
1: Moments ago, the Labor Department reported consumer prices rose 3.5% in June compared to the same month a year ago. That's a slowdown. I'm Dave Mattingly in Washington.

0: And Morning Edition on KDNK is underwritten by the Basalt Chamber of Commerce, whose mission is to build a strong, inclusive community and promote sustainable economic growth and commerce by supporting local businesses and organizations. More info, basaltchamber.org. And keep it tuned to KDNK for your local and regional news coming up later this hour. Coming up on today's news, the Republican candidate for Colorado governor has finally been decided, and we'll hear how communities across the Rocky Mountain West are grappling with the rapid rise of artificial intelligence. We've got those stories and more coming up at about 6:50 here on KDNK.
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2: This is Morning Edition from NPR News. I'm Leila Fadel.
3: I'm E. Martinez.
4: And I'm Michelle Martin. The blockbuster merger of two Hollywood giants may be in peril. A dozen states filed a lawsuit Monday to block Paramount from taking over Warner Brothers Discovery. California Attorney General Rob Bonta says the union would lead to, quote, higher prices, lower quality, and less content for film and television, unquote. We'll hear from the Attorney General in a few minutes.
3: Let's now turn to NPR media correspondent David Folkenflik. David, so how big of a company would this merger of Paramount and Warner create?
5: Well, Bonta said yesterday the merger would kill competition between two of the nation's five largest, you know, studios, the five largest studios of Hollywood. You know, it'd be a titanic merged studio. In fact, the studios that brought us Titanic and franchises like Star Trek and Harry Potter and classics like Casablanca and Sunset Boulevard. But it's not just about the studios. It's about other things as well. It's about streaming platforms, Paramount Plus and HBO Max. It's about news. You'd see CNN and CBS News. It's about 50 cable channels and the CBS broadcast network all under the same roof. What Bonta says is the Justice Department declined to file a lawsuit, so the states are stepping in.
3: Why did the Justice Department decide not to sue?
5: So the Justice Department undertook an 8-month review. It investigated and concluded publicly that the merger would be good for competition, especially against these giant streamers like Netflix, Amazon, and even Apple, which is part of the logic that Paramount has put out there for it. I think we cannot in any way dismiss or negate the influence, whether direct or indirect, of President Trump. Paramount is owned by the Ellison family. Larry Ellison, the co-founder of Oracle, one of the richest people on the planet, his son David, the Hollywood producer. They only took over Paramount a year ago with Trump's strong approval and recommendation. Trump arranged for Larry Ellison to take a controlling stake in TikTok US, and he's also an advisor to the president. In this case, you know, the Wall Street Journal reported that the top officials, the Justice Department, were clearing a path for this deal to happen, even as career lawyers wanted to file suit. The top antitrust official at the Justice Department, who's leaving the department, said that's not the case.
3: So what does Paramount say in response to the lawsuit?
5: Well, they put out a statement yesterday saying this is a fundamental misreading of antitrust law, that in fact, if you do look at those huge digital titans like Netflix, like Amazon, the market has expanded beyond what you think of as the traditional Hollywood studios. They note that Disney bulked up in 2019, it completed a deal to take over most of the entertainment holdings of Fox. You know, President Trump gave his seal of approval for that, as he called his buddy Rupert Murdoch, who controls Fox, and said, you know, are you holding on to Fox News? Murdoch said yes, and Trump said, you go right ahead. That's great. So, you know, Paramount is saying we need to do this, that it will hurt workers to block this deal. I will say that's something that the attorneys general and that the Writers Guild of America and others who are on the labor side of things dispute. They're worried that with fewer employers, prices will be driven down for those who create all this and driven up for those of us who pay for these services.
3: David, I got a feeling this is not going to be resolved anytime soon.
5: Well, unless Paramount magically gets this dismissed in federal court in California, this could stall the merger for weeks or more likely at least months, and that can get really expensive for the company. Paramount has a deal with Warner Bros. Discovery that for every 90 days after October 1st that the deal isn't consummated, it owes an extra $650 million to Warner Bros. Discovery shareholders. And if the deal never goes through, it owes $7 billion as a breakup fee. But this is going to get increasingly expensive and increasingly complicated for Paramount to be able to pull off, which is some of the leverage that the attorneys general get, even if they don't ultimately prevail in court.
3: That is NPR's David Folkenflik. David, thank you.
5: You bet.
3: And we should note, Paramount and Warner Brothers are financial supporters of NPR.
2: For more on this lawsuit, we're joined by Attorney General of California, Rob Bonta. Thank you so much for joining me.
6: My pleasure. Thanks for having me.
2: So I want to start with the decision, why you took this decision to sue.
6: This proposed merger breaks the law. And it's my job to enforce the laws of the state of California, including antitrust law. And it's my duty and obligation to challenge this proposed merger because it violates antitrust law, which will have massive harms to consumers across the country. And in California, prices will go up. The quality of TV series and films will go down. And the amount of content will be reduced. So all of the anti-competitive impacts that you might expect from an unlawful proposed merger.
2: Now, Paramount said the lawsuit, quote, is wrong on both the facts and the law, and that delaying this transaction will only harm entertainment workers who have already suffered over recent years as technology has disrupted their livelihood. How do you respond?
6: Not a surprise. I mean, it's the spin you'd expect from the players in an unlawful proposed merger. They're saying the exact opposite of what's true. Workers are going to be harmed. Wages will go down. Jobs will be lost. And to say that this is good for workers, ask the workers. What are they saying? They don't think this is good. So it's a self-serving statement by Paramount and Warner Brothers. And look, this is $110 billion merger. We've seen what happens when there is consolidation in a marketplace. Prices go up, quality goes down, choice goes down, competition goes down. It's bad for consumers. Often bad for workers.
2: Have they reached out at all? Has Paramount offered any concessions to the deal in exchange for dropping this lawsuit?
6: The only statement that I've heard from them is their published statement, the self-serving conclusory one that I vehemently disagree with. And, you know, there's always an opportunity to have discussions if they're in good faith and if they can address concerns. But we felt, based on the law and the facts, that our only option and the best option was to take them to court.
2: California has been part of bipartisan antitrust lawsuits in the past involving Ticketmaster, Live Nation. All of the other states, though, in this case that have joined the lawsuit are also Democratic-run states. Why do you think that is?
6: I'll say it's early. It might be that some red states, you know, Republican AGs do join. This is a strong case. I do know that we were side by side with many red states, Republican AGs in the Ticketmaster Live Nation case. We are side by side with red states, Republican AGs in the Nexstar Tegna case. And we hope for the possibility of being right side by side with red states and Republican AGs in this case. But that's up to them. That, you know, this is a question for them.
2: What about Paramount's argument that there is still competition from streaming giants like Netflix, Apple, Amazon?
6: We're not even suing based on the streaming market. So that is neither here nor there. We are suing based on three markets. Distribution of wide-release theatrical films. That's one market. The second market is distribution of top-grossing theatrical films, blockbusters, if you will. And the third is the licensing of basic cable channels to distributors. So I think they're missing the mark by a lot by talking about streamers, because that's not what our case is about.
2: That's Attorney General of California, Rob Bonta. Thank you so much for taking the time.
6: Thank you for having me.

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1: 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It's 58 in Aspen and 41 degrees in Leadville. We've got a sunny day on tap today with a slight chance for some thunderstorms later in the day. It's going to get up to 98 degrees again today in Carbondale and Glenwood, 100 in Rifle. Slight chance for showers and a chance for thunderstorms in Aspen with a high of 90. And sunny with a slight chance for thunderstorms in Leadville as well, 78 for a high. Tonight, that slight chance of thunderstorms continues up into the evening, then turning mostly clear, partly cloudy. Overnight lows in the mid-50s from Aspen to Carbondale to Glenwood, 63 overnight in Rifle, 42 in Leadville. Tomorrow, chance of showers and thunderstorms around the area, cooling off just a little bit, 95 in Carbondale tomorrow, 96 in Glenwood, 98 in Rifle. Chance of showers in Aspen as well, 88 for a high tomorrow, and thunderstorms are likely, they're saying, in Leadville tomorrow, 76 for a high. Slight chance of thunderstorms into the evening tomorrow night, mid-50s for Carbondale, Glenwood, and Aspen, 60 in Rifle, 42 overnight in Leadville, and then that chance of showers and thunderstorms continues into the week. It's KDNK.
2: Good morning, I'm A. Martinez. Some United Airlines passengers claim they paid extra for window seats but got a solid wall instead, so they sued. United argued in court that a window seat doesn't literally mean a seat next to a window, just that it's next to the cabin wall. This month, a federal judge rejected United's attempt to get the case dismissed. He ruled the lawsuit was not blocked by federal law and was plausible. In other words, United Airlines' defense does not fly. It's Morning Edition.
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0: the best attack all tournament long. They have three of the, like, just, it's built on these three elite players. Kylian Mbappe, of course, Ousmane Dembele, and Michael Olise. They just, like, combine to make just the most fluid and easy-looking offense. Spain, meanwhile, only just allowed their first goal of the entire tournament in their 2-1 win over Belgium in the quarterfinal. That's the only goal they've conceded at the entire World Cup so far. So clearly an elite defense. These two teams also just collectively have faced the toughest opponents so far to reach this stage. So France had to beat Morocco very easily last week. Then you had Spain, who dispatched both Belgium and Portugal on their way to the semifinal. All of those are top 10 teams, and so that's very impressive. And I think this one is just a major clash, maybe the best two teams left.
1: Yeah, okay, second game, Argentina-England. That one is tomorrow, though.
0: Yep, exactly. Same time, 3 p.m. Eastern time. That one's in Atlanta. I'll be there. So that's the defending champs in Argentina, of course, and they're like mega star Lionel Messi, who is 39 years old, so A, maybe... surely, likely, maybe his last World Cup. They'll be taking on England, as you say, which is also a very talented team led by the likes of their captain, Harry Kane, of course, and his thrilling young star teammate, Jude Bellingham, who have 6 goals apiece at this tournament. England hasn't won the World Cup, as you know, since 1966. They also just haven't even reached the final since then, so winning this game semifinal would be historic for them. But Argentina is clearly loaded with talent. They've had flashes of greatness this tournament for sure, but while having the easiest schedule in the knockout round, they haven't yet had a convincing win. They've been taken to overtime twice and needed a miracle comeback the other time. So it's hard to tell how good they are. Meanwhile, England's wins over Mexico and Norway, while they were both very gutsy, neither of those opponents was truly a top tier either. So I think it's a little hard to predict this one.
1: I mean, these four teams are soccer's kind of blue bloods, right? I mean, this is what FIFA wanted all along.
0: Exactly, which FIFA for sure, yeah. You know, when FIFA expanded the World Cup to go from 32 to 48 teams, that gave them a chance to sort of tinker with the format, and they introduced basically some protection for the very highest ranked teams in the world, sort of like how the NCAA does it with March Madness. They have the best four teams seated and placed in opposite corners of the brackets, and that's exactly how it worked out for the World Cup too, because all four of those teams won their groups. And so basically, we have a Final Four with all four number one seeds. And if college basketball has taught me anything, at least, when those top seeds all reach the semifinals, while there's no guarantee the games themselves will be like great or competitive, I always feel in the end that we have identified the best team in the world. It always feels very satisfying in that way. Yeah. And so I'm expecting, barring some crazy shenanigans, we'll feel that way this time too.
1: All right, so who do you think has the best shot at winning?
0: Look, I think all of them can do it, right? Argentina just won it. Spain are fresh off of winning the Euros. England has the capability, could definitely at least be playing in the final. But the easy answer just has to be France. They have simply looked the most complete, the most unstoppable. And if they get it done against Spain, I think they'll win the whole thing.
1: If it's France and Argentina again, it'll be the second time it's happened. Last time, Argentina, West Germany, 1990. The two go back to back. Yeah. NPR's Becky Sullivan. Becky, thanks a lot.
0: You're welcome.
1: This is Morning Edition from NPR News. I'm Amy Martinez.
2: And I'm Michelle Martin.

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0: 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Time now for your local and regional news here on KDNK. I'm Mike Lemmer. Victor Marks is the Republican nominee for Colorado governor. For the Colorado Capital News Alliance, Kyle McKinnon reports the ministry leader won a narrow primary. He will now face Democratic nominee Phil Weiser in the November election.
1: The race was called yesterday, more than a week after polls closed in Colorado's primary election. Marks edged out State Senator Barbara Kirchmeier by less than one percentage point. Marks is a first-time candidate, Marine veteran, and ministry leader who lives north of Colorado Springs. In a video posted to social media after the race was called, he said it's time for Colorado to move in a new direction.
2: Life is too expensive. Housing is out of reach. And too many communities feel less safe.
1: Marks will now face Attorney General Phil Weiser, who upset U.S. Senator Michael Bennett in the Democratic primary. Republicans haven't won a statewide race in Colorado since 2016, and the last GOP candidate for governor lost by nearly 20 percentage points in 2022.
0: President Donald Trump is shrinking the size of two national monuments in Utah, removing monument protections from about 3 million acres in total. Trump took similar actions to shrink Bears Ears and Grand Staircase Escalante during his first term, though Joe Biden restored both monuments in 2021. Rocky Mount Community Radio's Caroline Yannis has more.
3: Officials say the total 3 million acres removed from both monuments will make managing the landscapes easier. Scott Brayton, with the Southern Utah Wilderness Alliance, says this opens up the area, and indeed other monuments, to activities that could degrade the landscape, like mining. He says Southern Utah is already feeling the impacts of climate change.
4: And to do that while the largest wildfire in the nation, the Babylon Fire, rages out of control in the heart of Bears Ears, I think is just despicable, frankly.
3: SUA, five tribal nations, and other groups sued the first Trump administration in 2017 over the first monument reductions. Braden says SUA is prepared to once again fight, quote, illegal reductions in court. Caroline Yanez, Rocky Mountain Community Radio.
0: That story came to us via Rocky Mountain Community Radio, a network of public media stations in Wyoming, Utah, Colorado, and New Mexico, including KDNK. Communities across the Rocky Mountain West are grappling with the rapid rise of artificial intelligence and other emerging technologies. Questions about everything from regulating data centers to surveillance cameras and privacy are increasingly landing on the desks of local governments. In Boulder, a new citizen-led group is advising city leaders on how to navigate those issues. For Rocky Mountain Community Radio, KGNU's Rosanna Longo-Better has more.
5: The City of Boulder recently created the Emergent Technology Advisory Group, a panel of community members charged with developing recommendations on AI and technology for city leaders. The group will examine how Boulder should evaluate new technologies on how to protect privacy, equity, and civil liberties. Andrew Brandt is a volunteer member of the advisory group.
6: The biggest issue that the city currently faces with regards to emerging technology is that of, they're called ALPRs, that stands for Automated License Plate Reader Cameras. And the largest manufacturer of those, the most well-known manufacturer of those in the U.S. is a company called Flock. And Flock cameras are used by cities and counties and the state of Colorado to take pictures of license plates and other details of vehicles as they're driving down the road and keep track of the route that those vehicles take as they traverse our state. The main concern that people are finding with Flock is that there is a complete absence of any guardrails around its use. And the way that has presented itself in society is that there have been many reported instances of Flock being used to incorrectly identify people as having committed a crime, and police are following a car and they pull someone over with guns drawn and it's a mistaken identity. There are also cases where legitimate police, authorized police and other law enforcement users of the system have abused the system in order to conduct surveillance or stalking of family members, of romantic partners, of ex-romantic partners.
5: What are other things that you would like to point out that are urgent when we talk about AI and also cybersecurity?
6: In the United States right now, we have effectively a regulation-free environment, which means that the tech companies are free to do whatever they need to do to build out new data centers, to develop new systems like Flock or Axon cameras, sell them into the marketplace, offer them as a service to their customers, and allow them to be used in whatever way anyone sees fit, without regard to the potential for harm that any of those things might cause. And on the flip side of that, from my perspective, I crave a little bit of regulation to put some guardrails around the way that these things are being deployed and being distributed. We've already seen that the construction of large AI data centers around the country is bringing together people in a strong sense of community opposition to a regulation-free deployment of something that consumes very scarce resources, and especially scarce resources like water and power in places like Colorado, Utah, and across the West.
5: He says with the midterm elections coming up, voters should be asking candidates about their positions on AI and technology.
6: I would expect any candidate that I want to vote for to at least address the elephants in the room about government surveillance, data privacy, our freedom to travel unimpeded, our freedom to be able to congregate and meet with those who we want to meet with without being surveilled or monitored by a government agency is probably paramount. And I expect candidates to speak about these issues, and I certainly hope that the candidates that I support will support laws and regulations that will protect people's rights in the future.
5: Find out more at electmorehackers.com. For KGNU, I am Rosanna Longobetter.
0: And that report was shared with us also via Rocky Mountain Community Radio, a network of public media stations in Colorado, Wyoming, Utah, and New Mexico, including KDNK. And a quick update on the Willow Fire out near Leadville. It is now currently at 6,500 acres and 29% containment. Some evacuations remain in effect. You can find those evacuation orders at lakecountyco.gov. For KDNK News, I'm Mike Lemmer. ...6:59, and this is KDNK. 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Glenwood Springs, Carbondale, the Roaring Fork Valley, and beyond. 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Happy Tuesday to you.
7: Good morning. President Trump doesn't want any tolls in the Strait of Hormuz unless the U.S. is charging them. We break down the vague language in Trump's deal with Iran that has both countries seeing things their way. It's Morning Edition from NPR News. Trump sued an agency he controlled and wound up with a settlement that gave him immunity from prosecution over his tax returns. I'm Amy Martinez.
8: And I'm Michelle Martin. A federal judge now says that lawsuit was an attempt to manipulate the courts. Also, this year's El Nino is expected to raise sea levels even higher. And she calls herself Baby Rose, but she has the voice of an old soul. In her latest album, Yearnalism, she goes deep into big, complicated feelings. It's Tuesday, July 14th. On this day in 2015, Iran agreed to a nuclear deal with the Obama administration and five U.S. allies. News is next.
9: Live from NPR News in Washington, I'm Nora Rahm. The Maine Attorney General is investigating the latest fatal shooting involving ICE agents. Officials say the man was killed yesterday trying to get away from agents who are looking for an immigrant subject to deportation. Senator Angus King told Morning Edition he was told the man who died was not the subject of the warrant, and officials have not provided much information.
10: This is a very vague allegation that was in the statement from DHS last night, and that's why we need a true, independent, transparent investigation, not strictly by the federal authorities. The problem is the federal authorities have very little credibility now.
9: The shooting follows last week's deadly shooting by ICE agents in Houston. A drop in oil prices in June led to a sharp drop in inflation after May's more than three-year record high. NPR's Stephen Bisaha reports on the latest Labor Department cost of living data.
11: Consumer prices in June were up 3.5% from a year earlier, higher than the Federal Reserve wants, but lower than May's high. Prices in June were down 0.4% from a month earlier. The decrease primarily came down to the main driving force behind inflation in recent months, energy prices. They fell 5.7% in June from a month earlier. Gas prices at the end of June were about 71 cents lower than they were during the May peak, and they remain steady since. But renewed conflict between the U.S. and Iran could send those prices back up. Strip away food and energy, and so-called core inflation for the 12 months ending in June was 2.6%. Stephen Bisaha, NPR News.
9: Darlene Graham is to be sworn in this afternoon to represent South Carolina in the U.S. Senate. She's to complete the term of Lindsey Graham, her brother, who died over the weekend. U.S. Central Command said in a statement that it completed a round of strikes targeting military installations in at least six Iranian cities yesterday. This was the third consecutive night the U.S. has attacked Iran. Iran has responded by targeting U.S. bases in the Gulf and Jordan. This comes as President Trump said the U.S. would reestablish a blockade on Iranian ships moving to Hormuz. NPR's Adil El-Shelchi reports.
12: Iran responded to the U.S. strikes with its own attacks on Gulf countries on Tuesday. The Emirati Ministry of Defense said that two of its tankers were targeted by Iranian cruise missiles while transiting the shipping lane of the Strait of Hormuz's Omani waters. It said one person was killed. U.S. Central Command said that more than 50,000 U.S. service members are deployed across the Middle East, remaining, quote, vigilant, lethal, and ready. President Trump said on Monday that the U.S. will now be known as, quote, the guardian of the Hormuz Strait, and that while other countries will be able to move through the waterway, the U.S. would charge a 20% toll on cargo. Iran has vowed to keep control of the strait. Hadil Al-Shalchi, NPR News, Istanbul.
9: This is NPR News. French firefighters are using planes and helicopters to battle a major forest fire near Paris. Hundreds of people have been forced from their homes. It's one of several wildfires burning in Western Europe during the region's third red alert heat wave this year. Last week, at least 13 people died in a fire in southern Spain. 10 people are still listed as missing. Bastille Day celebrations are underway in France, where President Emmanuel Macron is overseeing his 10th and final military parade in Paris. NPR's Ella Beardsley reports this year's procession is meant to showcase unity with Ukraine and European allies.
13: Macron stood alone on the Place de la Concorde as the Republican Guard played the Marseillaise. Troops marched down the Champs-Élysées. Ukrainian soldiers were among them, while President Volodymyr Zelensky stood nearby. So did 25 other European leaders who met yesterday in Paris to pledge their solidarity with Ukraine as the war with Russia goes into its fifth year. Thousands of people lined the parade route despite the heat. The annual Bastille Day military parade marks the 1789 storming of the Bastille Fortress during the French Revolution. Eleanor Beardsley, NPR News, Paris.
9: In men's soccer, the first of the semifinals in the World Cup takes place in Texas today. It's France versus Spain, considered by many to be the top two teams in the competition. The winner will go on to the final match on Sunday and face either England or Argentina, depending on who wins that semifinal tomorrow. I'm Nora Rahm, NPR News in Washington.
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0: 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And tune in to KDNK at 4 o'clock today for The Inner Game. This month, we feature a talk with that Gwen gave in April on the Earth-based themes of Easter. These are perspectives to help navigate the heaviness of these times and to bring resolve to keep showing up during this pivotal evolutionary moment for humanity. That's The Inner Game, coming up at 4 o'clock today, right here on KDNK. Hey, and the next KDNK board meeting is coming up Monday, July 20th at 5:30 p.m. here at the station at 76 South 2nd Street in Carbondale. The meeting is open to the public, and agenda can be found at kdnk.org. Morning Edition continues. Good morning.
1: It's Morning Edition from NPR News. I'm Michelle Martin in Washington, D.C.
2: And me, Martinez, in Los Angeles, California. For a third night in a row, the U.S. and Iran attacked each other, fighting over who controls the Strait of Hormuz. President Trump said Monday the U.S. military will return to another act of war.
3: We're putting the blockade back, and it's a blockade not for anybody but Iran.
2: The military says that blockade will be going into effect later today.
1: In a few minutes, we'll ask a former special envoy to Iran what steps the U.S. should take next. But for some context, the blockade President Trump announced comes just 1 month after Iran and the U.S. signed a memorandum of understanding meant to end the fighting. A key point of contention is the crucial Strait of Hormuz.
2: NPR's international affairs correspondent Jackie Northam has been following all this. Jackie, so another blockade and more fighting overnight over the strait.
4: Right, and this is largely about control over the Strait of Hormuz. It's considered an international waterway, but since the start of the crisis, Iran has claimed it's in control and has insisted ships get permission and follow approved routes, and it's been attacking ships if they don't. On Monday, President Trump pushed back, saying that going forward, the U.S. will be known as the guardian of the Hormuz Strait, and he threatened to start charging 20% fees on all goods transiting through the waterway, even though his administration has said charging fees violates international law. Iran lashed out at this, saying under no circumstances will it allow the U.S. to interfere with the management of the strait.
2: So Iran and the U.S. signed an agreement last month that was, I thought, supposed to resolve all this. So why is this all happening?
4: Yes, it was a memorandum of understanding, and you're right, it was meant to help end the fighting and, equally important, open the Strait of Hormuz. And this is particularly crucial for President Trump ahead of the midterm elections. One of the big complaints by the deal's numerous critics was that it was quickly cobbled together with the idea that, you know, the details would be worked out later on. The problem is that without details, the agreement lacks clarity and therefore it's open to interpretation. And, you know, that's led to confusion and ultimately the renewed fighting.
2: So can you give us an example of that?
4: Sure. Take paragraph 5. It says Iran would make arrangements using, quote, its best efforts for the safe passage of commercial vehicles. That's pretty vague. And the Trump administration sees that as, okay, Iran will open the Strait of Hormuz and ships can pass freely. Iran views that paragraph as it decides which ships can pass. In other words, Iran is in control of the strait. Yeah, I spoke with Michael Singh, and he's a Mideast specialist and managing director at the Washington Institute for Near East Policy. And he says these types of documents are often left deliberately vague to allow both sides to claim victory. Here he is.
5: Here, I think the wording, you know, hews much more to what Iran wanted to get out of that understanding, because it seems to place responsibility for the straits in Iran's hands rather than reinforcing that this is an international waterway. And so this is a document which I think could have been negotiated better.
4: And A. Singh says if the agreement had been negotiated better, perhaps we wouldn't be seeing some of the instability we see now.
2: All right, so where does this leave things? I mean, is the strait open or is it closed?
4: Well, it's unclear. You know, the number of ships trying to pass the strait yesterday was just reduced to a trickle. And Singh believes sometimes these things have to be worked out through a combination of both talking and fighting at the same time, which is what we're seeing now.
2: That's NPR's international affairs correspondent, Jackie Northam. Jackie, thanks.
4: Thank you, A.
1: We're joined now by Robert Malley, who was a lead negotiator for the U.S. in the Iran nuclear deal from which President Trump withdrew during his first term. And he's with us now. Mr. Malley, good morning.
6: Good morning.
1: Let me just go back 11 years ago. That deal was actually signed 11 years ago this week. It was the Strait of Hormuz even an issue? Did it even come up?
6: No, not once. And I think it really, I mean, it's in some ways, this is a microcosm of the census war that we're now at war over an issue, the status of the Strait of Hormuz, that wasn't even in dispute before the previous war, you know, a few weeks ago. Hmm. In other words, we're at war today for a reason that would never have occurred had we not been at war yesterday. And again, I just think it's a symbol of how absurd this whole enterprise has been from day one.
1: So let me revisit Secretary of State Marco Rubio's remarks to the press in Abu Dhabi last month when a reporter asked him if the U.S. and its allies could guarantee free transit through the strait. Let's listen.
7: No country is allowed to charge tolls or fees on an international waterway. That's existing international law. That's the way it is in international waterways all over the world, and that's the way we expect it'll be here.
1: So now the president says the U.S. will charge a toll of 20% on cargo. Is this consonant with international law? Is this a violation of the law?
6: Now, of course, it is in violation of international law, and this is one case where what Secretary Rubio said was accurate. This is an international waterway. You cannot impose a fee. You cannot impose a toll. And, you know, let's not forget, again, that one of the main issues that the U.S. was fighting over was the Strait of Hormuz, which, as I said, was not an issue that Iran had claimed control over previously. And the reason, the argument that the U.S. was making was that Iran cannot control it, that it is an international waterway, that you can't impose a toll. And now to resolve that issue, President Trump is proposing to do exactly what he was saying, or they were saying that Iran was not allowed to do. But I would file this along with the many other claims that President Trump has made that are never going to see the light of day. There is no way that countries are going to be prepared to pay a toll to the U.S. for protecting the Strait of Hormuz. So it's a, you know, by saying it, he's showing that they have no regard for international law, no regard for consistency, but it's never going to happen.
1: Well, let's just say that this is a negotiating tactic. The administration, I think, may argue that the blockade or threat of a blockade brought Iran to the table last time. So let's reinstate the blockade to bring them back to the table. Is that a reasonable argument?
6: I mean, let's look at where we are now. I'm not sure that it brought it to the table, but if it brought it to the table, it didn't lead to a deal, which is presumably what the U.S. is looking for. So, you know, I think we are now in this kind of a game of chicken in which each side believes that it could sustain the pain of this dual blockade again longer than the other side could. Iran is convinced that rising price of oil is going to make President Trump do what he did last time, which is to say, okay, let's make a deal and open the Strait of Hormuz on terms that Iran would find acceptable. And President Trump seems convinced that by striking Iran and by closing the Strait of Hormuz, the economic pain in this case on Iran will force them to come to the negotiating table in a weaker position. In this case, both sides may be overplaying their hands, and this may lead to an escalation that neither side seems to want.
1: I am wondering, though, I understand that the sort of military strategy is not exactly your strong suit, but I am still wondering how this would actually work. How could the U.S. actually impose a blockade when control of the strait is disputed? I mean, is this sort of de facto going to lead to some further military escalation?
6: Well, we've seen the escalation. In some ways, the escalation has occurred much faster than I think most people predicted, where you have the U.S. now striking deep inside Iran, including some economic infrastructure, including perhaps, and now saying maybe more nuclear sites. And Iran is striking across the region as it did before. Things could still get much worse, but we're already at a stage that is about a tempo that we had seen only a few weeks ago when we thought that we had turned that corner. You know, yes, the Strait of Hormuz will be closed, but as I said, that's a gun pointed to both sides' head. Iran will lose revenue, and the U.S. is going to face a spike in the price of oil. That's not a good outcome for either side. And the question is, can they get back to the negotiating table, and can they go back to where they were just a few weeks ago?
1: That's Robert Malley. He's a former U.S. Special Envoy for Iran. Mr. Malley, thank you so much.
6: Thank you.
2: While fatal shootings involving federal agents in Maine and Texas have led to outrage and protests, Memphis has been quietly dealing with multiple deadly encounters involving a federal task force. NPR's Juliana Kim spoke with one family whose son was shot while experiencing a mental health crisis. And just a warning, this story mentions suicide.
8: Jessica Neal says it all happened so fast.
9: It was very, like my whole life changed in 20 minutes.
8: Back in May one evening, Neal says she came home to see her son, threatening to end his life with her handgun. She immediately called 911. Instead of local police, Neal says three federal agents showed up and told her to wait outside. She says minutes later,
9: I heard a gunshot, and that was it. I don't know anything after that.
8: Jonah died on the scene. The officer who opened fire is with Homeland Security Investigations. At the time, the Tennessee Bureau of Investigations said it was, quote, not immediately clear whether Neal died as a result of the agent firing upon him or if it was self-inflicted stab wounds, end quote. Last week, the Bureau told NPR that they're still investigating Jonah's death. Four other shootings involving federal agents are under investigation. Two of the fatal instances happened last week. Hundreds of federal personnel have been in Memphis since last fall to address crime. It was at the direction of President Trump and Tennessee Governor Bill Lee. The state's National Guard also sent troops. A spokesperson for the task force says it made thousands of arrests and taken illegal firearms off the streets. Jonah's grandmother, Cindy Leachman Aldridge, says her family wants to know what prompted a federal agent to shoot Jonah, as well as,
10: why was Homeland Security sent there? Why was not Memphis PD and a mental health counselor sent there?
8: Jonah's family described him as smart, caring, and quiet. His grandmother says he especially loved music.
10: He'd get in the car and he'd say, Mimo, play that old school music.
8: His mental health struggles only appeared in recent years. They got worse by his father's death last year, his mother says.
9: I never gave up hope.
8: Neal says for a while, her son was hesitant about getting help, but in recent months, he became more open to it. It's all the more reason his death has been difficult to accept. Juliana Kim, NPR News.

0: This is NPR News.
1: 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Taking a look at our river levels here on this Tuesday, July 14th. The Colorado River near Dotsero is currently at 1410 cubic feet per second. Below Glenwood Springs, the Colorado is at 1770 CFS, and out at the Colorado-Utah line, 1710. The Roaring Fork below Maroon Creek at 107, near Emma at 249, and at Glenwood Springs at 415 CFS. The Arkansas below Granite at 124, near Nathrop at 193, the Frying Pan near Rudi at 145 CFS, the Crystal River near Redstone at 115, and the Gunnison at Delta at 573 cubic feet per second. Sunrise happened at 5:53. Sun will set this evening at 8:35. That's 14 hours and 42 minutes of daylight today. And another sunny day on tap. Slight chance for some thunderstorms. We'll take a full look at that weather forecast coming up later this hour. We've got your local and regional news later this hour as well. Stick around for that. Hey, and if you're interested in becoming a KDNK DJ, just email Cody at KDNK.org. The next DJ orientation is this Thursday, beginning at 5:45 p.m. right here at the station in Carbondale.
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0: This is Morning Edition from NPR News. I'm A. Martinez.
3: And I'm Michelle Martin. Good morning. Baby Rose has one of those voices where once you hear it, you can't forget it. Just listen.

0: I was wondering when you realized that you had that distinctive voice.
1: Oh, I realized very early. I realized that when I talked as a child and I would get wide-eyed reactions from even adults, like, oh, say that again. Be like, hello. But singing came a little bit later on, and just really finding comfort in artists that also had distinctive ranges and timbres, like Amy Winehouse, or my great aunt putting me on to artists like Nina Simone and Janis Joplin, and like hearing those tones and feeling very comforted and seen almost in that. It felt like it chose me, like music just kind of took me

0: Rose is taking this new music on the road with Olivia Dean this summer. You're listening to a cut from her new album. It has a provocative title, Yearnalism. She calls that the study of and the research around desire in all of its forms.
1: Honestly, that was a meme that I came across. It was like, I majored in yearnalism. And wow. So I was just like, wow, that is so funny. And I named the link to, I had a vast amount of music that I was choosing through. And I just named that link Yearnalism, just as a joke. Usually the title of the album comes last, and that will help me make sense of all of the puzzle pieces. And so it became that, a study of desire.
0: You know, just sort of listening to you on its face, I mean, heartbreak does play a big role on this album. And yearning, yes, but so does peace.
1: Yeah.
0: Peace and gratitude. So maybe Sunday? Should we play Sunday? Should
1: that
0: be a good example of that?
1: Absolutely.
0: Okay.

I'd written in London, it was just, it was like yearning for peace of mind. It had nothing to do with anybody else. It was truly internal. That was like me coming to London and being very lost and not really knowing where I wanted to go with this album.

0: like laundry. When you have a voice like yours, you were saying how music kind of chose you. Do the subjects choose you as well? Because your voice lends to certain feelings, like your album title suggests, yearning. Sorry, I'm not trying to be mean, but I'm just thinking, I don't hear you doing Party in the USA, for example. Like, I don't really hear that. I don't really hear that from you.
1: I mean, I think that having an instrument like mine, I do think that when I go into a studio, I definitely am a blank canvas. I don't know what I'm going to do. Once the chords start playing, like, we all pick up our instruments and we start to do our thing, what memory is going to resurface?

0: this is how you really feel. I know you're keeping it cool, but like, this is what's going on inside. Just uncovering things that I don't say out loud because I just try to be a nice person. You know?
1: Oh, wow. Okay.
0: Trying to be a nice person to get through life. But there's a very audacious, wild, unhinged part of me that wants to come out and say that piece. And that's where the music comes in.

0: I chose songs that really hit the heart without too many metaphors and things. I just wanted to be pure. I think that this is going to bring people together. Even the little Yearners Anonymous sessions that I've been doing, like having everybody in the room and we're going through these songs, but we're also talking about what we need more in the world.
1: So do I have this right that you've been having listening sessions with folks, but they're not like your typical listening party where people, you know, eat food and just play the music, that you actually want people to talk?
0: Oh, yeah.
1: Is that right?
0: We're having an open forum and asking questions. What does yearning mean to you? When's the last time you knew you were down bad? And like having everybody, all strangers, come together and we're talking about these things almost like AA. Yearners Anonymous, we're coming together. I think there's such a stigma around yearning, and pride is like the main thing that's happening, that I want to create a safe space for people to really like express themselves, and people are walking away with new friends. And I think we need each other more than ever to have peace. You know what I mean?
1: Yeah.
0: And know that it's going to be all right.
1: Wow.
2: That is Baby Rose. Her new album is called Yearnalism. Baby Rose, thank you so much.
0: Thank you so much. I appreciate you. I really like you,
1: but not this time. This is NPR News.
3: It's been 6 months since the launch of TrumpRx, a federal website that offers deals on medication. But how much is it actually helping patients?
4: I wouldn't say that it's extremely common, but we are hearing from our members. They are having patients here and there come in seeking to access the TrumpRx price.
3: I'm Elsa Chang. An update on TrumpRx on All Things Considered from NPR News.

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1: Live from NPR News in Washington, I'm Dave Mattingly. Inflation in the U.S. economy slowed sharply in June. The Labor Department says consumer prices were up 3.5% during the month compared to the same month last year. That's down from May's annual rate. Cheaper gasoline prices were a factor. Despite the easing of inflation, new research shows more people in the U.S. are using credit or dipping into their savings to pay for groceries. NPR's Jennifer Ludden says food prices have jumped 30% over the last 5 years.
2: More than a quarter of working-age adults who used a credit card for food did not repay the full amount. That's according to new research by the Urban Institute think tank, which finds an uptick in such financial stress since 2023. Nearly 20% said they'd tapped long-term savings not meant for daily expenses to pay for groceries. A third who used buy now, pay later missed a payment in the last year. The survey was done in December before the Iran war sent gas prices up and further strained many people's budgets. Over the past year, expanded work requirements for federal food aid have also taken hold. Enrollment in that program has dropped by several million people. Jennifer Ludden, NPR News, Washington.
1: California is among 12 states suing to block Paramount's merger with Warner Brothers Discovery. This is NPR News from Washington. President Trump says the U.S. is reinstating its naval blockade of Iranian ports as a result of Iran attacking commercial shipping in the Strait of Hormuz. U.S. Central Command says the blockade will be back in place later today. The president also says the U.S. will charge a 20% toll to allow ships to move through the strait safely. Robert Malley was lead negotiator on the 2015 nuclear deal with Iran. He notes Trump is now doing something in the Strait of Hormuz he's been arguing Iran has no right to do.
3: This is an international waterway. You cannot impose a fee. You cannot impose a toll. And the argument that the U.S. was making was that Iran cannot control it, that it is an international waterway, that you can't impose a toll. And now to resolve that issue, President Trump is proposing to do exactly what he was saying, or they were saying that Iran was not allowed to do.
1: He was speaking to NPR's Morning Edition. South Carolina's governor has chosen Darlene Graham, the sister of the late Senator Lindsey Graham, to serve out the remainder of her brother's fourth term in the Senate. Lindsey Graham died over the weekend at the age of 71. A special primary is expected to be held in South Carolina next month to choose a Republican candidate for the seat in November. New York's governor has signed an executive order that blocks construction of large data centers in the state for up to 1 year. I'm Dave Mattingly, NPR News in Washington.
0: 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And keep it tuned to KDNK for your local and regional news. Coming up on today's news, the Republican candidate for Colorado governor has finally been decided, and we hear how communities across the Rocky Mountain West are grappling with the rapid rise of artificial intelligence. We've got those stories and more coming up at about 7:50 right here on KDNK.
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5: It's Morning Edition from NPR News. I'm A. Martinez in Los Angeles, California.
6: And I'm Michelle Martin in Washington, D.C. Good morning. A federal judge says President Trump filed his $10 billion lawsuit against the IRS to, quote, manipulate the judicial process, unquote. In a 56-page opinion, a scathing opinion, U.S. District Judge Kathleen Williams accused Trump and the Justice Department of trying to use the courts to legitimize the redirection of taxpayer money. Trump dropped the lawsuit in May after reaching a deal with the DOJ to set up a nearly $2 billion fund for Trump allies and others who felt they were wronged by past administrations. That fund was abandoned after bipartisan pushback, but the deal also gave Trump and his family immunity from prosecution over their past tax returns. Paul Butler is a Georgetown law professor and a former federal prosecutor. He's with us now to talk more about this. Good morning, Paul.
7: Hey, Michelle.
6: So what stood out to you in this ruling?
7: Two super interesting aspects. Of course, the legal analysis, because this was the first time in American history where a sitting president sued the federal government for money. The judge says that's an obvious conflict of interest. But the judge's tone was even more expressive. There's exasperation that Trump and his lawyers on both sides should have known better. And there's indignation that the leader of the executive branch tried to manipulate his own government to pay his supporters almost $2 billion in taxpayer dollars and tried to make it look like a court had blessed that deal.
6: Now, the judge also referred Trump's lawyers for potential disciplinary action, sort of for bar sanction. And it's my understanding that the DOJ lawyers have already been referred to disciplinary action by, you know, other entities. How unusual is that?
7: Wow. When a judge believes that a lawyer messed up, Rule 11 sanctions are the nuclear option. It's kind of like a red card in soccer or a flagrant foul in basketball, except it's even worse. So the judge said that the lawyers on both sides may have violated their ethical obligations as members of the bar. And she said she was punishing some of them for deterrence, which means to send a message to every other lawyer, don't you ever come to my court trying to perpetrate this kind of fraud on the legal system.
6: But the judge stopped short of canceling the deal that would shield the president from tax scrutiny. If she believes that these violations were as egregious or this abuse of process was as egregious as she says, why not do more?
7: The judge said that what she was asked to do was to review a legal case, and she found that there actually was no legal case. Trump was literally suing himself, which he admitted the judge acknowledges in a footnote. So she forbids the administration from ever describing the arrangement as a settlement. She thought it was more like a backroom deal, and she essentially told the parties, when you discuss this, keep my name and keep the court's name out of your mouths.
6: But does this affect that deal at all? I mean, that's really the pending question here. Is the president and his family still shielded from tax scrutiny, from scrutiny over their tax returns?
7: The judge implied that she thinks that it's both illegal, unethical, and possibly unconstitutional. But it's not a matter that's before her, she said. As a practical matter, the fund, the weaponization fund, has already gone away, according to the acting attorney general of the United States. And whether Donald Trump can and his businesses can ever be sued for tax violations, I think it's unlikely that this quote-unquote settlement will be enforced by another administration,
6: Okay. Especially
7: given the judge's resounding critique.
6: Okay, that's Paul Butler. He's a professor at Georgetown Law, and he's also a former federal prosecutor. Professor Butler, thanks.
7: Always a pleasure.
5: In the middle of the Pacific Ocean, a blob of warm water spanning thousands of miles is growing. El Niño is warming the ocean and will likely disrupt global weather patterns through early next year. Here's KQED climate reporter Ezra David Romero.
8: Climate scientists warn that one of the many effects of El Niño will likely be a 6-inch to 2-foot rise in sea levels this winter. That's a big deal for coastal communities like Pacifica, south of San Francisco, that already deal with extreme erosion and streets flooding during high tides. Christine Bowles is Pacifica's mayor.
9: We have a lot that's vulnerable closer than 40 feet on the edge right now. It is terrifying.
8: Pacifica's 6-mile shoreline is lined with homes and businesses. The power of the Pacific Ocean recently cracked the city's pier and required the demolition of a beloved cafe.
9: I was really surprised that it's happening now.
8: Pacifica is developing plans to deal with the rising water. But Gary Griggs, who specializes in coastal processes and hazards at UC Santa Cruz, doesn't think there's much the city can really do to stop the waves.
10: We can put in sandbags, we can bulldoze up sand berms, but we have really big waves and a really high tide. We're just no match for the Pacific Ocean.
8: Federal weather officials say there's an 81% chance of a very strong El Nino, and it could rank among the largest in modern history.
10: And it's bigger and warmer than anything we've measured in the last century.
8: El Nino forms when tropical trade winds weaken, allowing warm ocean water near Asia to move toward the Pacific coast. This process heats the ocean's surface up and can alter the jet stream. The natural weather pattern can heighten the risk of severe storms, warmer summers, major snow events, and even mudslides. Griggs says during El Nino years, Southern California often gets more rain, but this year might be different.
10: The consensus is now all of California is going to experience a higher than normal rainfall.
8: Across the country, El Nino typically is a tale of two weather patterns, wetter in the southern U.S. and drier and hotter in the northern reaches of the country. Griggs says it's hard to say exactly how much human-caused climate change is boosting El Nino's strength, but it is altering oceans and global weather. And El Nino could worsen an existing marine heat wave along the West Coast, where temperatures have already risen by about 4 degrees. That worries Anita Giraldo Ospina. The marine scientist dove into Monterey Bay in early May to collect samples of kelp spores and urchin larvae.
11: What was the temperature when you were down there? Did you check?
12: Yeah, 13 again.
8: That's right around 55 degrees Fahrenheit.
12: Feels warm for this time of year. It's definitely comfortable. Let's put it that way.
8: She says it's the seventh marine heat wave in 7 years. And the combined influence of the already warm water and even warmer water from El Nino could disrupt ecosystems.
12: We are in such a timely moment because we know what's coming with this marine heat wave. And at the same time, we're seeing all of this kelp starting to grow.
8: But that water in the middle of the Pacific Ocean hasn't reached the West Coast yet. And scientists say that if it does, it just might intensify wet and dry weather across the country. For NPR News, I'm Ezra David Romero.
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0: And thank you for listening to NPR's Morning Edition here on KDNK. 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It is now 59 degrees in Carbondale, 67 in Glenwood Springs, and 66 in Rifle. 60 degrees currently in Aspen and 46 in Leadville. Sunny day on tap today. A slight chance for some thunderstorms later in the day. It's going to get up to 98 in Carbondale and Glenwood again today. 100 for Rifle. Slight chance for showers and thunderstorms in Aspen. High of 90 there. And sunny with a slight chance for thunderstorms in Leadville. 78 for high. Tonight, that slight chance for thunderstorms continues into the evening, then turning mostly clear, partly cloudy. Overnight low of 56 for Carbondale, down to 58 in Glenwood. 63 overnight in Rifle, 55 for an overnight low in Aspen, and 42 in Leadville. Tomorrow, chance of thunderstorms throughout the day. Some showers possible as well. Highs in the mid-90s for Carbondale and Glenwood. 98 in Rifle tomorrow. 88 for a high in Aspen. And thunderstorms are likely, they're saying, in Leadville. 76 for a high there. Slight chance for thunderstorms into the evening tomorrow. Mid-50s overnight for Aspen, Carbondale, and Glenwood. 61 overnight in Rifle. 42 for an overnight low in Leadville tomorrow night. And then as we continue into the week, that chance of thunderstorms continues through the week, as showers and thunderstorms likely in Leadville as well. It's KDNK. Good morning.
1: Good morning. I'm Michelle Martin. There is real sugar in the Milky Way, not the candy bar, the galaxy. Researchers in Spain found a sugar molecule floating in a cloud of dust and gas in the space between stars. It's the kind of sugar found in raspberries. That's a big deal because sugar is a key ingredient for life, and scientists still don't know how sugar wound up on Earth. Now, deep space may help answer that question. It's Morning Edition.
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1: This is Morning Edition from NPR News. I'm Michelle Martin.
3: And I'm Amy Martinez. Preliminary findings in Senator Lindsey Graham's death attributed to aortic dissection. It was caused by a type of heart disease. We wanted to better understand the condition, so we've contacted Dr. Manish Patel. He is the president of the American Heart Association and chief of cardiology at Duke University. Doctor, so aortic dissection, what is it? How common is it?
4: Yeah, thanks for the question, A. I mean, first and foremost, it's important to think

0: There are genetic disorders that are called connective tissue disorders that lead to aneurysms or weakening in the aortic wall, and that can lead to dissection and aortic disease in younger adults. So certainly people that may have histories of people in their family having aneurysms or unfortunately aortic dissection should be evaluated to ensure that they don't have aneurysms or aortic disease.
1: Okay. What are some of the symptoms or maybe some of the warning signs?
0: Yeah, it's important to recognize that there are genetic disorders, as I said, but there are also people who don't have genetic disorders that have this happen. In fact, aortic dissection frequently will happen between people in the ages of 50 to 70, more common in men than women. But often it starts with a sudden severe pain. It's described that people will have back pain or jaw pain or even feeling faint. They can have severe sudden chest discomfort. Many of these symptoms can mimic other cardiovascular emergencies, and so we often tell people when they have these types of symptoms, anything concerning, they should seek medical attention.
1: Does the tear happen all at once, or is it slowly getting thinner and thinner to the point where it breaks?
0: Yeah, it's important to recognize that aortic dissection can happen along that artery in many places. When it happens in the ascending part or the first part of that artery before the branches to the head and neck, it's the most dangerous. And that tear can happen immediately, but then as that blood is filling behind that tear, it can slowly go forward or it can happen faster. And depending on where it goes, you can imagine that flap causes the complication. So if it blocks the arteries to the brain, people could have stroke, it can bleed back around the heart, unfortunately, or it can rupture and lead to severe bleeding. It's estimated for that type of aortic dissection, that ascending or dissection at the front of the aorta, that the risk of death, unfortunately, is 1% to 2% every hour after the symptoms start.
1: Okay. And who is at risk most for this condition?
0: You know, it's people that are unfortunately at risk for cardiovascular disease, and it's silent. You don't often know these risks, but those are people with blood pressure problems, people with arterial or atherosclerosis or hardening of the arteries, unfortunately, people that may have been using tobacco, other things that can put you at risk for cardiovascular disease.
1: And doctor, one last thing, just because we live in a time when conspiracy theories can have a life of their own, is there anything someone could have done somehow to cause aortic dissection to happen?
0: You know, unfortunately, outside of the things we've just discussed, aortic dissection, as we know it, is a natural, unfortunately, although uncommon, disorder leading from these risk factors. So it's not clear to me that there are things could happen outside of blunt trauma. Aortic dissection is often a natural process from these hypertension or other risk factors that lead to this tear.
1: That is Dr. Manish Patel of the American Heart Association and Duke University. Doctor, thank you.
0: Thank you.
1: This is NPR News.

0: 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It is 7:51, time now for your local and regional news here on KDNK. I'm Mike Lemmer. Victor Marks is the Republican nominee for Colorado governor. For the Colorado Capital News Alliance, Kyle McKinnon reports the ministry leader won a narrow primary. He will now face Democratic nominee Phil Weiser in the November election.
1: The race was called yesterday, more than a week after polls closed in Colorado's primary election. Marks edged out State Senator Barbara Kirkmeyer by less than one percentage point. Marks is a first-time candidate, Marine veteran, and ministry leader who lives north of Colorado Springs. In a video

0: Leo posted to social media after the race was called. He said it's time for Colorado to move in a new direction.
1: Life is too expensive. Housing is out of reach. And too many communities feel less safe.
0: Marks will now face Attorney General Phil Weiser, who upset U.S. Senator Michael Bennett in the Democratic primary. Republicans haven't won a statewide race in Colorado since 2016, and the last GOP candidate for governor lost by nearly 20 percentage points in 2022.
2: President Donald Trump is shrinking the size of two national monuments in Utah, removing monument protections from about 3 million acres in total. Trump took similar actions to shrink Bear's Ears and Grand Staircase Escalante during his first term, though Joe Biden restored both monuments in 2021. Rocky Mountain Community Radio's Caroline Yanis has more.
3: Officials say the total 3 million acres removed from both monuments will make managing the landscapes easier. Scott Brayton with the Southern Utah Wilderness Alliance says this opens up the area, and indeed other monuments, to activities that could degrade the landscape, like mining. He says Southern Utah is already feeling the impacts of climate change.
4: And to do that while the largest wildfire in the nation, the Babylon Fire, rages out of control in the heart of Bear's Ears, I think is just despicable, frankly.
3: SUA, five tribal nations, and other groups sued the first Trump administration in 2017 over the first monument reductions. Braden says SUA is prepared to once again fight, quote, illegal reductions in court. Caroline Yanez, Rocky Mountain Community Radio.
2: And that story came to us via Rocky Mountain Community Radio. Communities across the Rocky Mountain West are grappling with the rapid rise of artificial intelligence and other emerging technologies. Questions about everything from regulating data centers to surveillance cameras and privacy are increasingly landing on the desks of local governments. In Boulder, a new citizen-led group is advising city leaders on how to navigate those issues. For Rocky Mountain Community Radio, KGNU's Rosanna Longo-Better has more.
5: The city of Boulder recently created the Emergent Technology Advisory Group, a panel of community members charged with developing recommendations on AI and technology for city leaders. The group will examine how Boulder should evaluate new technologies on how to protect privacy, equity, and civil liberties. Andrew Brandt is a volunteer member of the advisory group.
6: The biggest issue that the city currently faces with regards to emerging technology is that of, they're called ALPRs, that stands for Automated License Plate Reader Cameras. And the largest manufacturer of those, the most well-known manufacturer of those in the U.S. is a company called Flock. And Flock cameras are used by cities and counties and the state of Colorado to take pictures of license plates and other details of vehicles as they're driving down the road and keep track of the route that those vehicles take as they traverse our state. The main concern that people are finding with Flock is that there is a complete absence of any guardrails around its use. And the way that has presented itself in society is that there have been many reported instances of Flock being used to incorrectly identify people as having committed a crime, and police are following a car and they pull someone over with guns drawn and it's a mistaken identity. There are also cases where legitimate police, authorized police and other law enforcement users of the system have abused the system in order to conduct surveillance or stalking of family members, of romantic partners, of ex-romantic partners.
5: What are other things that you would like to point out that are urgent when we talk about AI and also cybersecurity?
6: In the United States right now, we have effectively a regulation-free environment, which means that the tech companies are free to do whatever they need to do to build out new data centers, to develop new systems like Flock or Axon cameras, sell them into the marketplace, offer them as a service to their customers, and allow them to be used in whatever way anyone sees fit, without regard to the potential for harm that any of those things might cause. And on the flip side of that, from my perspective, I crave a little bit of regulation to put some guardrails around the way that these things are being deployed and being distributed. We've already seen that the construction of large AI data centers around the country is bringing together people in a strong sense of community opposition to a regulation-free deployment of something that consumes very scarce resources, and especially scarce resources like water and power in places like Colorado, Utah, and across the West.
5: He says with the midterm elections coming up, voters should be asking candidates about their positions on AI and technology.
6: I would expect any candidate that I want to vote for to at least address the elephants in the room about government surveillance, data privacy, our freedom to travel unimpeded, our freedom to be able to congregate and meet with those who we want to meet with without being surveilled or monitored by a government agency is probably paramount. And I expect candidates to speak about these issues, and I certainly hope that the candidates that I support will support laws and regulations that will protect people's rights in the future.
5: Find out more at electmorehackers.com. For KGNU, I am Rosanna Longobetter.
2: 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And for KDNK News, I'm Mike Lemmer.

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This is KDNK, Carbondale Community Access Radio. Glenwood Springs, Carbondale, the Roaring Fork Valley, and beyond. 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CMC in Carbondale offers a watercolor workshop in plein air on Wednesday and Thursday, July 22nd and 23rd. Each day will start with a learning session on plein air painting and techniques, and then the class will go outside to paint. More information and registration for this watercolor workshop in plein air can be found at coloradomtn.edu/community-education. And again, we've got another sunny day, kind of hot again today with a slight chance for thunderstorms later in the day. Saw a couple of sprinkles up north of Newcastle yesterday, a couple little thunder boomers, nothing much. It's going to get up to 98 today in Carbondale and Glenwood, 100 in Rifle, 90 for a high in Aspen, and sunny with a slight chance for thunderstorms in Leadville, 78 for a high. Roads are looking good out there. Drive safe as you go about your day. Road construction continues throughout the area, especially I-70 through Glenwood Canyon, eastbound, right lane closed. Work on Highway 6 in Newcastle with that bridge replacement project. Work on I-70 west to Rifle continues. Highway 6 in West Glenwood. Plan accordingly as you go about your day. Hey, that wraps it up for me. I'll be back again with you tomorrow morning, but stick around. It's Tuesday, and the one and only DJ Billy Bob Speaks is on deck. He's going to bring you Billy Bob's Revenge right here on KDNK. Stick around for that, and have a wonderful day, everybody.

I'm Mike Limmer with your community calendar for this Tuesday, July 14th, underwritten by Basalt Regional Library, presenting your chance to turn reading into prizes. 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More info at basaltlibrary.org. It's another hot one out there today, and if you want to just stay inside and beat the heat, we certainly won't judge. But if you're in need of things to do, here's a few ideas. Lift Up provides food and pantry items from 11 to 2 today at the Rifle Library, from 11 to 30 to 2:30 at the Parachute Family Resource Center, and from 1 to 3:30 at Glenwood Catholic Charities. Learn to paint like Bob Ross today from 4 to 6 at the Pitkin County Library. Aspen City Council holds their meeting today at 5 p.m. Tommy the Animal plays live at the Paul Jass Center in Aspen at 5. Both Basalt and Carbondale Town Councils meet at 6 at their respective town halls. Roaring Fork Drawing Club gets together at the Cocoa Club at 6:30 this evening. The Noise Floor Youth Music Showcase starts at 7 at Steve's Guitars, featuring Void Punk and Faces of the Yellow Garden. And let's check in on Wednesday while we've got your attention. Lift Up heads to the Newcastle River Center from 9 to 1 tomorrow, the Silt Baseball Fields from 10 to noon, and the 3rd Street Center from 2:30 to 4:30. The Crystal Theater shows the England versus Argentina World Cup semifinal at 1 p.m. tomorrow. The Basalt Library welcomes the Andy Zenka Youth Empowerment Program tomorrow at 1:30 for a What If History, a teen-led podcast. And KDNK broadcasts the Basalt Summer Concert Series tomorrow, starting at 6, with Bella Rain opening and Easy Jim headlining. 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Hey, and we're still looking for helpers to run the Mountain Fair Cantina Friday, July 24th. Just go to kdnk.org for the sign-up link, if you're 21 or older, of course. Now, we know there's a lot of scary things happening in the world, but don't let that stop you from experiencing the simple joys in life. Grab someone close to you, make them laugh, and have a ticklish Tuesday.

Start date, July 14th. Our solar system is passing through one of the spiral arms that makes the Milky Way galaxy look like a pinwheel. But the key words there are passing through. The solar system moves through the galaxy a little faster than the spiral arms do. So over hundreds of millions of years, we cross all of the galaxy's major arms. And those crossings could be dangerous. A spiral arm is a region where a passing wave squeezes giant clouds of gas and dust, triggering the birth of new stars. Many of the stars are especially hot and bright, so they light up the spiral arms. The star-forming clouds are dense and turbulent, and a recent study suggested that could be where the danger comes in. Researchers looked at tiny crystals in Earth's crust. They found that the composition of the crystals varied over periods of hundreds of millions of years. During some of those periods, Earth's crust appeared to be especially hot, and the timing of those periods may correspond to passages through the spiral arms. As we move through the dense clouds in the arms, big balls of ice and rock far from the sun could be nudged inward. Some of them could ram into Earth, creating conditions that could account for some of the crystals. So while the Milky Way's spiral arms may be beautiful, they may also be deadly. Look for the glowing band of the Milky Way curving across the east as night falls and arching high overhead later on. Today's program was made possible by Mercer Caverns in Calaveras County in California's historic gold country. More information at mercercaverns.net. I'm Billy Henry.

the trailer here yet? Oh, that's next week. Oh, okay. It's a different festival? Okay. Well, let's go over that list and make sure everybody can plug into whatever they've got plugging into this year. Well, good morning, everybody. This is your host, DJ Billy Bob Speak, coming to you live from high atop the Old Town Hall here on 2nd Street in Carbondale. Ready to rock and roll you on a Tuesday morning. And bringing you in on a sunny day. It's going to be sunny and hot until them clouds roll in and maybe cool things off a little bit. But we are looking forward to some precipitation later on in the week. And maybe even enough to make things greener than they already still kind of are in some ways. But it looks dry out there where the grass is, that's for sure. So be careful out there. Be careful on that highway. Lots of cars. Some folks driving a little crazy. Don't get mixed up in all that now. It's dangerous. Because before you know it, there'll be a big buck in the road. But maybe not. There's a lot of big fencing out there still. But some holes in it. Anyway, we're going to rock the day away here on KDNK. So don't touch that dial.

All right, everybody out there in Radio Land, we're starting it off on a big end here. A little bit of that old, you know, heading into Mountain Fair time. I start pulling off some old bands from Mountain Fair, and Moonlight Cruisers really came and rocked the crowd and came back and did it again on the main street a couple of years later. That was their version of Baila, Baila, Baila, Vamos a Bailar. Esta rica cumbia, vamos a contar. Okay, and before that, we start off with James Cotton doing the boogie thing live. It's the boogie thing, boogie all night long. And this here, yes indeed, is KD&K, community powered since 1983. And just so you know, if you're interested in becoming a KD&K DJ, you should email Cody at kdnk.org. That's Cody at kdnk.org. The next DJ orientation is this Thursday. That's like this week, July 16th, beginning at 5:45 p.m. here at the station located at 76 South 2nd Street in Carbondale, Colorado. Yep, we're training. Get your chance out there to do your own plug-in. Play

Yes, sirree. Sound system going to bring me back up. Right thing, one thing you can depend on. Sound system. That is Operation Ivy. Now, there's a set of musicians there, you know? There's a little slice of, like, what the show is all about there. You got Operation Ivy doing sound system, going to bring me back up, yeah. Dwight Yoakam doing Honky Tonk Man, that covers the country. We got the ska, punky ska. Then we got Joe Strummer and the Mescaleros doing Mega Bottle Ride, which is kind of like British, you know, Joe Strummer kind of sounding stuff. And Della May, who will be at Mountain Fair, doing Rude Awakening. Early in the morning, the Rude Awakening. Okie dokie. 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And also, we are now at the 8:32 mark, and support for KDNK is coming from Big B's Delicious Orchards, presenting Friday Night Live all summer long at their location on Highway 133 near Paonia. 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

And just so y'all know, it's your host DJ Billy Bob Speaks, letting you know that Soper's Lodge partners with the Alzheimer's Association to offer an in-person support group for families, spouses, and caregivers of those living with Alzheimer's or related dementia. The group meets the second Tuesday of every month from 3 to 4 p.m. through the end of the year and is open to the general public. More at soperslodge.com/events. And we are heading into the old school. Of course, everybody would, a lot of folks out there would say I'm pretty much old school. Even that Operation Ivy is almost 30 years old. So. But anyway, the oldie oldies from when I was a kid, what were oldies? Old school. Coming on the air shortly. We're going to start off with a little Jimmy Sweeney after this nice little surf set from Johnny Thunder. Sandstorm on KDNK.

Hey, everybody out there in Radio Land, this is your host, DJ Billy Bob Speaks, and I'm going to let you know that this here is Katie and Gabe, rooted in community since 1983. And we just finished hearing a cute little set there with Charlie Dowell and her orchestra. Finished it off with Whale Daddy, All Night Long. Ray Charles, I Don't Need No Doctor Nor Prescription to Be Filled. And Jerry Lee Lewis. I was trying to play Jerry Lee Lewis, but didn't want to play. We're going to try him on a different player. Maybe there's a problem with that player. But we started off that set with Jim Sweeney doing the Boogie Woogie DJ down in Memphis, Tennessee. Okie dokie. We are coming along through the morning, and the tune in tomorrow. If you tune in tomorrow at 6 p.m. for KDNK's live broadcast of the Basalt Concert Series, yeah, you can tune it right in. Put it on your radio. Music starts with Bella Rain, and follow.

Good morning, everybody. This is Katie and Kay, and the time right now is 9 o'clock. And this here, Katie and Kay, is a community access radio for Carbondale, Glenwood Springs, the Roaring Fork Valley, and beyond. With a shout-out to our friends on the other side of the divide, the Lead Villains, and everybody all over the world bringing us in at the mountains and valleys and places where the signal just drops in. We'd like to say thank you for listening and being members. And we'd also like to thank the international community and the multinational community that helps support us and is a member of our community through kdnk.org. And in that last set, we heard a lot of cuts. Ooh, yeah, 1, 2, 3, 4, 5 cuts in on that one. Little Ike's finishing it off with She Can Rock, and Bernard Hartson doing Too Much. The Fireballs doing Bulldog. That was the instrumental there. Gene Vincent on vinyl doing A Lot of Lovin'. Jerry Lee Lewis, a rare cut there. Oh, When the Saints Go Marching In, and the Big Bopper starting us off with White Lightning. All righty. And you know that support for KD&K is coming from All Valley Resource, providing septic drain cleaning and pipe rehabilitation services throughout the Roaring Fork Valley. More information at 970-300-3309. That's 970-300-3309. And we also get support from the Carbondale American Legion Post 100, serving veterans, families, and community at their location at 3rd and Colorado since 1937. 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On Saturday, July 18th, the American Legion presents their annual barbecue throwdown rib competition. Ooh, ribs. From 2 to 6 p.m., including live music, drinks, and games, and, of course, a heapin' serving a barbecue. 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

0: Every once in a while, technically challenged that I can be at times. Well, we just heard the Paladins doing Going Down to Big Mary's, and the Knitters doing a tribute to the Knitters, rather, by Trailer Bride doing Poor Little Critter in the Road. My head feels like I just didn't know where to go. And the Sweetback Sisters started us off with Looking for a Fight. And we just finished hearing the Iguanas doing a song about mezcal. Cielo está con mezcal, yeah. Mm-hmm. If you knew your Spanish, you'd know that that guy was having about as much fun as that gal. Poor Little Critters in the Road, just doing it in Spanish with mezcal. But anyway, we are here at KD&K to also bring you interesting stuff. There's this next KD&K board meeting going on July 20th. That's next Monday at 5:30 p.m. at the station located at 76 South 2nd Street in Carbondale. 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

Well, good morning, everybody. It is now 9:30, and if you started work at 7 o'clock this morning, it's time for your mid-morning break. So shut off that jackhammer. Turn off that air compressor. Make sure you get the thing turned off on that, you know, machina there so nobody kicks it and turns it on and cuts their foot off. Stranger things have happened on the job site. Head to the truck for your coffee and donuts and get together with your workmates for a good old safety meeting and be ready for the rest of the day. And in that last set, we had quite the interesting little group of folks there. Ruthie and the Wranglers finishing us off with Ka-Ching. Mick Taylor live. Now, if just in case you don't know, the Rolling Stones just put an album out and we don't have it yet that I can tell. And I just found this Mick Taylor live from a variety of locations in New Jersey. And there's some interesting cuts on there. That was just an instrumental version of Can't You Hear Me Knockin'. And Frankie and the Flat Tops started off with Sneak a Peek. Oh, that's, and Frankie was on vinyl. And yes, we do play vinyl here at KDNK. And support for KDNK comes the Arts Campus of Willits, bringing performance to the people. Upcoming shows at Takaw include the band The Heathens, representing Austin, Texas. This group of troubadours take the stage on Thursday, August 6th with a performance featuring tunes from their forthcoming album, Country Sides, plus familiar songs from their 20-year history. Doors open at 7 p.m. and music starts at 8 p.m. More info at TACAW.org. 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The workshop takes place today from 4:30 to 6:30. Learn more about this and other events at pitcolib.org. And tune in at 4 today for the Inner Game. This month we feature a talk Gwen gave in April on the Earth-based themes of Easter. These are perspectives to help navigate the heaviness of these times and bring resolve to keep showing up during these pivotal evolutionary moments for humanity. Wow, there's a mouthful. Yep, got to show up for those pivotal moments for sure right here on KDNK. And we're going to keep rocking out. So stick around, because it's going to get crazy here. You might be hearing some Durango 88. Whoa.

Shall I be controlling me? Sip the token. Do you wanna throw me away? Well, I'm not broken. You got a lot to say. Well, I'm not joking.

All right, folks, this is your host, DJ Billy Bob Speaks, letting you know while Mick Taylor's tuning up his guitar again that you just finished hearing none other than Elvis Costello live at the Macombo Club, which was an insert from a long time ago. And it was an insert album that was part of this year's Models album. And it just went on in there, and some folks got it and some folks didn't. And then later on, it got released as a real album with even more cuts. And before that, we had the Smashing Pumpkins doing Siva. And the Subhumans doing This Year's War.

And the Ramones live on vinyl doing Durango 88 into Teenage Lobotomy and Psychotherapy. I'll be back in 2 weeks after the Mountain Fair. And y'all have fun at the Mountain Fair and have fun at East Gym. And keep it on KDNK. If you can't be there, KDNK will take you there. So keep yourself tuned to KDNK. Is this CD gonna make it? Well, it's not quite the speed of the Jimi Hendrix version, but I'm sure Mick's gonna put on a good show for you. See you in a few. Bye.

pulled the batteries out of that smoke detector because we are cooking in the kitchen. The Blues Kitchenette is right here on KD&K, Carbondale Community Access Radio, Glenwood Springs, Carbondale, the Roaring Fork Valley, and beyond. 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Chef Mike in the Blues Kitchen on KD&K. Yeah, I'm back, baby, after a little hiatus, after a rather whirlwind road trip up to the Great White North, otherwise known as Canada, and kind of dragging a little bit. Can you get jet lag from a car trip? I got car lag, I think. So I don't know. Just some more caffeine and I'll be fine, I think. Anyway, it's great to be back in the studio, back in the kitchen, cooking up the blues, which is what we're going to do for the next 2 hours. Nothing particular on the menu today. We do have a couple of new albums that came in that we will share with you during the show. For example, here we got one here from Nikki T and the Snake Charmers. Their latest album is called Ain't Wastin' Time. Here's a cutoff of that. It is called Life on Life's Terms. New music from Nikki T on KD&K. Good morning.

0: Serving up your morning Joe with Joe Bonamassa on KDNK, the song called Dust Bowl. Before that, Ossie Payton and Living in So Much Pain. And we start that set off with brand new music from Nikki T and the Snake Charmers. Their latest album is called Ain't Wasting Time. We heard them doing a song called Life on Life's Terms. Nikki T was a guitarist, longtime guitarist for Ronnie Earl and his Broadcasters. He was in them for about 5 years or so, and doing quite well as a solo artist, especially with this new album. It's a good one. It is now 10:16 Bonedale Daylight Time, and this is KDNK Community Radio, loving the airwaves since 1983. Chef Mike in the Blues Kitchen, more blues to share with yous right after this, so please don't go anywhere.
1: 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It's another hot one out there today, and if you want to just stay inside and beat the heat, we certainly won't judge. But if you're in need of things to do, here's a few ideas. Lift Up provides food and pantry items from 11 to 2 today at the Rifle Library, from 11 to 30 to 2:30 at the Parachute Family Resource Center, and from 1 to 3:30 at Glenwood Catholic Charities. Learn to paint like Bob Ross today from 4 to 6 at the Pitkin County Library. Aspen City Council holds their meeting today at 5 p.m. Tommy the Animal plays live at the Paul Jass Center in Aspen at 5. Both Basalt and Carbondale Town Councils meet at 6 at their respective town halls. Roaring Fork Drawing Club gets together at the Cocoa Club at 6:30 this evening. The Noise Floor Youth Music Showcase starts at 7 at Steve's Guitars, featuring Void Punk and Faces of the Yellow Garden. And let's check in on Wednesday while we've got your attention. Lift Up heads to the Newcastle River Center from 9 to 1 tomorrow, the Silt Baseball Fields from 10 to noon, and the 3rd Street Center from 2:30 to 4:30. The Crystal Theater shows the England versus Argentina World Cup semifinal at 1 p.m. tomorrow. The Basalt Library welcomes the Andy Zenka Youth Empowerment Program tomorrow at 1:30 for a What Is If History, a teen-led podcast. And KDNK broadcasts the Basalt Summer Concert Series tomorrow, starting at 6, with Bella Rain opening and Easy Jim headlining. 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Hey, and we're still looking for helpers to run the Mountain Fair Cantina Friday, July 24th. 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Now, we know there's a lot of scary things happening in the world, but don't let that stop you from experiencing the simple joys in life. Grab someone close to you, make them laugh, and have a ticklish Tuesday.

L.C. Williams on KD&K and Shout, Baby Shout. Before that, Van Morrison from the Movin' On Skiffle album doing the Travelin' Blues, Kelly's Lot and the Jealous Hearted Blues, and we started that set off with Mr. Moe, Keb Moe that is, and Am I Wrong? It's now 10:31, Bonedale Daylight Time, and this is KD&K. Chef Mike here in the Blues Kitchen on KD&K, continuing to cook the blues on what is looking like a rather lovely yet toasty Blues Day morning. And normally we'd be turning that stove down to simmer to bring you the Lost Pet Report, but they ain't nothing on the clipboard. There are no Lost Pets to report today. But if they were, support for KD&K and the Lost Pet Report does come from RJ Paddywax, Pet Outfitter, providing food and supplies for all domestic pets and fish at their location in Elgibel. Open 7 days a week, Monday through Friday, from 9 a.m. to 6:30 p.m., and weekends, 10 a.m. to 5 p.m. More information at 970-963-1700. More new blues, this one coming from Jason Ritchie and the Bad Kind. Their latest album is called 13 Hours. Here's a cut off of that. It is called Renegade.

Hubert. Hubert Sumlin on KD&K and All I Can Do. Before that, Dion, Van Morrison, and Joe Louis Walker together for the song called I Got Nothing. And we start that set off with Jason Ritchie and the Bad Kind from their latest album called 13 Hours. We heard them doing a song called Renegade with Caitlin Dibble handling the vocals on that song. It's now 10:46 Bonedale Daylight Time, and this is KD&K Community Radio Going Beyond. Hey, interested in becoming a KD&K DJ? Yeah, I know you are. Email Cody at kdnk.org. The next DJ orientation is this Thursday, July 16th, beginning at 5:45 p.m. Rotcheer at the station located at 76 South 2nd Street in Carbondale. Just look for the little brick building, the great big old totem pole out front, and yes, you have an exquisite voice. Come join us. Chef Mike in the Blues Kitchen, continuing the blues, another hour and 13 or so, but let's take a quick break and see what the weather's going to do. Unfortunately, the operative word still is hot, just maybe not quite as hot as it was. As we get later in the week, it'll go from the upper 90s to lower 90s, which we'll take anything we can get. And maybe in the next few days, a chance of rain as well, which we really need badly. And if you want to have hot, let me tell you something. This is nothing what we've been experiencing. I mentioned earlier I was driving home from our road trip up to Canada, and we were going through Salt Lake City on Sunday, and it was 109 degrees when we were going through there. 109. There were cars broke down all along the interstate, I assume from, you know, the heat related problems. And I mean, we didn't even want to get out of the car. It was

degrees and a chance of precip at around 60% on Wednesday in Leadville. Back on this side of the pass, up valley in Aspen, we got a slight chance of showers today with a high of 90. Chance of precipitation around 30%. Tonight, only about a 10% chance of showers, mostly cloudy, with and then becoming clear later in the evening, with a low of around 55 degrees, and those winds could be kicking up to about 20 miles per hour. And let's see, on Wednesday, a chance of showers with thunderstorms possible, mostly sunny with a high of 88, and about a 50-50 chance of showers there in Aspen on Wednesday. Down here in the Banana Belt, the smoking hot Banana Belt, Carbondale, Glenwood Springs, all the way down to Rifle. Yeah, it's going to be hot still. Yeah. Sunny and hot with a high of 100 here in Carbondale, 99 in Glenwood, and 101 in Rifle. Tonight, might get some of that smoke moving in with a low of 55 degrees. And then Wednesday, 20% chance of showers and thunderstorms in the afternoon. Mostly sunny and still pretty hot with a high of 97 Carbondale, 98 in Glenwood, 99 in Rifle. And hopefully cooling off, if you can call it that, into the low 90s later on the week. And supposed to get even better next week with more rain possible and much cooler temperatures. So cross your fingers on that one. Currently outside the KDNK studios here in beautiful downtown Carbondale, it is already, 79 degrees under mostly clear skies. Okay, let's get back to the blues. Here's one from Daryl Scott. It's called The Blues Come Around. Yes, they do.

Getting into the blues with Joan Armatrading on KD&K and a song called Into the Blues. Before that, Jimmy Johnson and Down in the Valley. And we started that set off with Daryl Scott and the Blues Come Around. It's now 3 minutes after 11 o'clock, Bonedale Daylight Time, and this is KD&K, Carbondale Community Access Radio, Glenwood Springs, Carbondale, the Roaring Fork Valley, and beyond. 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And from the Aspen Music Festival and School, presenting an evening of scores from popular animated and live-action films, including Toy Story and Lord of the Rings, performed by a full symphonic orchestra. This family-friendly music showcase happens this Saturday, July 18th, at the Klein Music Tent in Aspen. More information at aspenmusicfestival.com. The local writers group meets the third Sunday of the month, July 19th, this month, at the Carbondale Branch Library from 3:30 to 5. This all-levels group will engage in writing prompts that ignite the imagination, will learn new craft strategies and styles, and be inspired by the others in the group. Bring your journal and your pen, and don't forget to invite your muse to come along for the ride. Details at 970-963-2889. Chef Mike here in the Blues Kitchen on KD&K, less than an hour of the blues, so let's get cracking. Here's some new blues from Greg Piccolo and Heavy Juice. Their latest album is called Who Knows What the Future Holds. Here's a cutoff of that called Don't Tell Me the Truth. New music from Greg on KD&K. Good morning.

Living on blues power. Yes, we all are. One form of another. Clarence Gatemouth Brown with Leon Russell helping out on the vocals and keyboards for the song Blues Power. Let's see. Before that, we had Debbie Davies doing Taking It All to Vegas. And we started that set off with new music from Greg Piccolo and his Heavy Juice. And their latest is called Who Knows What the Future Holds. Heard him doing a song called Don't Tell Me the Truth. It's now 11:16, Bonedale Daylight Time, and this is Katie and Kay streaming through the multiverse at katieandkay.org. Chef Mike in the Blues Kitchen, we only got 44 minutes of the blues to share with yous. And, we have some more new blues to share. This one is from Stacy Mitchhart. His latest album is called No Rhyme or Reason. And here's a cutoff of that. Let's see, which one did I pick here? It is called Flip It to the Other Side. New music from Mr. Mitchhart on Katie and Kay.

Oh, yeah. Beth Hart and Joe Bonamassa doing an old Tina Turner song called Nutbush City Limits. Before that, Oso Blues and the Gas Station Denim. I guess they get their jeans at the gas station. Okay, whatever works for you. And we start that set off with new music from Stacy Mitch Hart. His latest is called No Rhyme or Reason. We're doing a song called Flip It to the Other Side with old Charlie Musselwhite there doing his harp thing in that song. It's now coming up on 11:30 Bonedale Daylight Time, and this is KD&K Community Radio, engineered by volunteers for 43 years. 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New traffic calming street designs will be tested in Carbondale this summer on Cypress Avenue, Snowmass Drive, and Cowan Drive. This work is part of an effort to keep the streets friendly and safe for bikes, pedestrians, and cars alike. Temporary plastic posts will be used to test proposed traffic patterns, but will not be part of any permanent modifications. Constructive feedback is welcome. You can get more information at carbondaleconnect.org. 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Hey, tune in at 4 today for The Inner Game. This month we feature a talk Gwen gave in April on the Earth-based themes of Easter. These are perspectives to help navigate the heaviness of these times and bring resolve to keep showing up during this pivotal evolutionary moment for humanity. And of course, that's only on KD&K. Chef Mike and the Blues Kitchen, only on KD&K. We got 29 minutes left of the blues. Actually, 28 and a half minutes, if I want to be precise. And we have more blues, like this one from Delbert and Take Me to the River.

just what I wanna. If your love is really true, I've got to play one time now.

0: I want us to get together. Oh, baby. I sure do wish that we could swing.
1: Frank JB on KDNK doing Wee Little Room. Before that, Deborah Coleman with an instrumental called The River Wild. And we start that set off with Delbert McClinton and Take Me to the River. It's now 11:44, Bonedale Daylight Time, and this is KDNK. Chef Mike here in the Blues Kitchen on KDNK. I am getting ready to shut that old stove down for the day. Hope you enjoyed the show. As always, I really enjoyed bringing it to you, especially after being gone for a while. But hey, do not touch that dial, because DJ MZ is going to be rocking your world beginning at high noon. And as always, we do ask that you keep that dial tuned right here to KDNK for all your musical needs. We got one more set to do. Yeah. And we're going to start that set off with one from, which one am I getting here? Ruthie Foster, of course, doing If I Had a Hammer. Take care. Stay hydrated. We will see you next week.

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Sorry. Okay, and the next Katie and Kay board meeting is Monday, July 20th at 5:30 p.m. at the station located at 76 South 2nd Street in Carbondale. The meeting is open to the public, and an agenda can be found at kdnk.org or posted on the event board at the station. Okay, let's get right back on into Flo Diggity Best of Summer 2025. 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
1: 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And are you interested in becoming a KDNK DJ? Email Cody, C-O-D-Y, at KDNK.org. The next DJ orientation is this Thursday, July 16th, beginning at 5:45 p.m. here at the station, located at 76 South 2nd Street in Carbondale. 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

I'm Mike Limmer with your community calendar for this Tuesday, July 14th, underwritten by Basalt Regional Library, presenting your chance to turn reading into prizes. 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It's another hot one out there today, and if you want to just stay inside and beat the heat, we certainly won't judge. But if you're in need of things to do, here's a few ideas. Lift Up provides food and pantry items from 11 to 2 today at the Rifle Library, from 11 to 30 to 2:30 at the Parachute Family Resource Center, and from 1 to 3:30 at Glenwood Catholic Charities. Learn to paint like Bob Ross today from 4 to 6 at the Pitkin County Library. Aspen City Council holds their meeting today at 5 p.m. Tommy the Animal plays live at the Paul Jass Center in Aspen at 5. Both Basalt and Carbondale Town Councils meet at 6 at their respective town halls. Roaring Fork Drawing Club gets together at the Cocoa Club at 6:30 this evening. The Noise Floor Youth Music Showcase starts at 7 at Steve's Guitars, featuring Void Punk and Faces of the Yellow Garden. And let's check in on Wednesday while we've got your attention. Lift Up heads to the Newcastle River Center from 9 to 1 tomorrow, the Silt Baseball Fields from 10 to noon, and the 3rd Street Center from 2:30 to 4:30. The Crystal Theater shows the England versus Argentina World Cup semifinal at 1 p.m. tomorrow. The Basalt Library welcomes the Andy Zenka Youth Empowerment Program tomorrow at 1:30 for a What If History, a teen-led podcast. And KDNK broadcasts the Basalt Summer Concert Series tomorrow, starting at 6, with Bella Rain opening and Easy Jim headlining. 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Now, we know there's a lot of scary things happening in the world, but don't let that stop you from experiencing the simple joys in life. Grab someone close to you, make them laugh, and have a ticklish Tuesday.

0: 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That's this Saturday from 2 to 6 at their location on 3rd and Colorado in Carbondale.
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0: And tune in at 4 today for the Inner Game. This month we feature a talk Gwen gave in April on the Earth-based themes of Easter. These are perspectives to help navigate the heaviness of these times and bring resolve to keep showing up during this pivotal evolutionary moment for humanity. Then at 4:30, we have the new show Uncut, the Crystal Theater Alliance, including Kate Schwerin and Will Grambois will be talking about all things Crystal Theater in Carbondale. All that and more. Stay tuned.

That's a little French 79 off their album that came out in May of 23, and that was Flux. It's just about 2 o'clock here on KDNK, and this is Leslie filling in for Hannah this afternoon on this very warm Tuesday afternoon. And this is KDNK, Carbondale Community Access Radio, Glenwood Springs, Carbondale, the Roaring Fork Valley, and way beyond. And support comes from, let's see, the Pitkin County Library presenting the Redstone Summer Open Mic Series on Friday, July 31st at 6 p.m. This all-ages community open mic takes place at Joy and Wild in Redstone. 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Yes. The next tutor orientation training is Thursday, July 23rd, from 9 to noon at their location in Elder Bell. Those interested can RSVP at englishinaction.org or call 970-963-9200. All right, 2 o'clock straight up here on KDNK. Leslie sitting in for Hannah. And, you know, I don't know. There's something about filling in on a Tuesday that I just have to do two for Tuesday, two artists, two songs from each artist. And it's just a mixture today. So hope you enjoy it. And we're going to get started here in a second. Starting out with some Bruce Coburn. He's on tour right now with Judy Collins, believe it or not. Playing at the Denver Botanical Gardens next week. And then also at the Villar Center over there in Avon. Here's something from an album that came out quite some time ago.

from a compilation that came out way back in 2002, Anytime, Anything, Anytime, Anywhere, Bruce Coburn with Night Train, and Fascist Architecture before that off his album Waiting for a Miracle, which came out even further back than that. As I said, appearing over there, and he's in Denver at the Botanical Gardens next week, and over at the Villar Center in Avon, not far. This is Katie and Kay, and let's see if we have any lost pets. There are no lost pets on here. I'm always happy to report that. But if there were, if you found a pet, you could call into Katie and Kay, 970-963-0139, and let them know that you have their pet, and then we can do our best to reunite them with their owners. And support for Katie and Kay and the Lost Pet Report comes from RJ Paddywax Pet Outfitter, providing food and supplies for all domestic pets and fish at their location in Elgerbell. Open 7 days a week, Monday through Friday, from 9 a.m. to 6:30 p.m., and weekends at 10 from 10 a.m. to 5 p.m. More information at 970-963-1770. Let's switch it up a little bit. Let's hear a couple from Marfa playing at the Mountain Fair this next Friday. Mountain Fair Friday.

off the latest Drama album. The album's called Platonic Romance. It's remixes. That's the duo Via Rosa and Niall Shahid. And they're Chicago-based, and I highly recommend seeing them live. I didn't get to see them this last tour this year, but anytime you can see Drama, they put on quite a show. And before that, we heard a 3 a.m. by Drama, which an album, a single that came out in 2022. And I think that's the title cut off an album that came out, but not sure. And Australia-based Royal Otis was before that, from one album that came out in 2022, I believe. And that tune was called Oysters in My Pocket. And then a little bit newer 2024 album, Sofa Kings, Going Kokomo. Royal Otis, they're actually playing at the Salt Shed in Chicago tonight. I haven't been to that venue, but I know some people in Chicago that should probably go there and see them, so I'm going to have to tell them. This is KDNK, member-owned since 1983. This is Leslie sitting in for Hannah, typically the mixtape. Didn't have quite enough time to pull it together the way she always does every Tuesday. But happy to be here. Happy to be inside on this very warm, windy Tuesday afternoon. And it's always the best to be here at Kitty and Kay. Okay, we got some Polish Ambassador coming up, some Rainbow Kitten Surprise, Tycho, and lots of other things. So keep it right here. Tune to KDNK, your community radio.

single that dropped on July 8th. That's The Bigger Bounce by the Polish Ambassador. Before that, we're going back to way back to 2014, off an album Pushing Through the Pavement. That was Polish Ambassador doing Let the Rhythm Just. It's just about 2:45 here at the KDNK studios, and this is KDNK keeping airwaves funky since 1983. You can tune in tomorrow at 6 p.m. for KDNK's live broadcast of the Basalt Summer Concert Series. Music starts with Bella Rain, followed by Grateful Dead tribute group Easy Jim.

sitting in for Hannah on this warm Tuesday afternoon. Happy to be here. My name is Leslie. I'll be with you till just about 4 o'clock. Doing two for Tuesday, two artists on this Tuesday show.

couple from their latest album that just came out in May. The album's called Never Have I Ever. That was 16 by Rainbow Kitten Surprise. They go by RKS a lot of the time. And before that, a tune called 16 by Rainbow Kitten Surprise off their latest. All right. 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

And the Basalt Library offers knitters and crocheters an opportunity to come together and work on and discuss projects, yarn, and techniques. The session is open to all. Bring your own supplies and works in progress. It's 3:03 here on KDNK, and this is Leslie sitting in for Hannah from Mixtape. I'll be with you till just before 4 o'clock.

Satin Jackets there for you with Omar, single that came out in June last month, and another single, Oceanside, Satin Jackson Taylor. Before that, we heard some Wilderado with Bad Luck, and In Between, both by Wilderado, because we're doing two artists Tuesday show. This is Leslie filling in for Hannah, and I'll be with you till just about 4 o'clock. This is Katie and Kay, Warming Hearts, since 1983.

0: 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It's another hot one out there today, and if you want to just stay inside and beat the heat, we certainly won't judge. But if you're in need of things to do, here's a few ideas. Lift Up provides food and pantry items from 11 to 2 today at the Rifle Library, from 11 to 2:30 at the Parachute Family Resource Center, and from 1 to 3:30 at Glenwood Catholic Charities. Learn to paint like Bob Ross today from 4 to 6 at the Pitkin County Library. Aspen City Council holds their meeting today at 5 p.m. Tommy the Animal plays live at the Paul Jass Center in Aspen at 5. Both Basalt and Carbondale Town Councils meet at 6 at their respective town halls. Roaring Fork Drawing Club gets together at the Cocoa Club at 6:30 this evening. The Noise Floor Youth Music Showcase starts at 7 at Steve's Guitars, featuring Void Punk and Faces of the Yellow Garden. And let's check in on Wednesday while we've got your attention. Lift Up heads to the Newcastle River Center from 9 to 1 tomorrow, the Silt Baseball Fields from 10 to noon, and the 3rd Street Center from 2:30 to 4:30. The Crystal Theater shows the England versus Argentina World Cup semifinal at 1 p.m. tomorrow. The Basalt Library welcomes the Andy Zenka Youth Empowerment Program tomorrow at 1:30 for a What If History, a teen-led podcast. 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Now, we know there's a lot of scary things happening in the world, but don't let that stop you from experiencing the simple joys in life. Grab someone close to you, make them laugh, and have a ticklish Tuesday.
1: 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New traffic-calming street designs will be tested in Carbondale this summer on Soper's Ave, Snowmass Drive, and Cowan Drive. This work is part of an effort to keep streets friendly and safe for bikes, pedestrians, and cars alike. Temporary plastic posts will be used to test proposed traffic patterns, but will not be part of any permanent modifications. Constructive feedback is welcome, and more information is available at CarbondaleConnect.org. We're also supported by Clear and Garfield Clean Energy, teaming up with the Town of Carbondale's Environmental Board to host a community discussion on Carbondale's climate progress from 6 to 7:30 p.m. on Tuesday, July 21st at the 3rd Street Center. Learn how Carbondale has reduced greenhouse gas emissions and help brainstorm what future success looks like. Light snacks and drinks will be provided for this vital conversation.

Can it really be that long ago that Caribou's album suddenly came out? It came out in 2020. That's a long time ago. That's a tune called Never Come Back. Still one of my favorite Caribou albums. It is 3:45 here on KD&K. This is KD&K commercial-free since 1983. And you can tune in today at 4 for the Inner Game. This month, we feature a talk Gwen gave in April on the Earth-based themes of Easter. These are perspectives to help navigate the heaviness of these times and bring resolve to keep showing up during this pivotal evolutionary moment for humanity. I'm just about out of here. Got a couple more tunes for you. I'm still going to play one more Caribou because I had to split the two because this has been Two Artists Tuesday. It's been fun sitting in for Hannah and Mixtape. And Dina will be sitting in for me this Thursday. So stay tuned for that. He'll be sitting in for the Less Is More show. Thanks for listening. This is a little bit of the Crooked Rugs. And then I'll see what I can fit in the next 18 minutes, 19 minutes. Be safe out there. Stay cool.

0: Welcome to The Inner Game. I'm Gwen Garcelon, your host. Thanks for listening. The Inner Game is about how we nurture and attend to our mind, body, spirit health, and how that allows us to make a bigger contribution in the area of purpose that calls to us. Because these are times that are asking us to evolve beyond the systems and paradigms that are collapsing. These are conversations with people who are committed to making an evolutionary difference with their lives from a place of balance and love and service. And today I wanted to share a talk I gave in April at a spiritual center in Carbondale. A spiritual center is a non-denominational group that meets every Sunday at the Third Street Center. I speak there about twice a year, and in this talk, I wanted to explore the earth-based themes of Easter and their guidance for these times. These times when we need to evolve to bring balance and stewardship to the ecosystems that support our very existence. Here's that talk now.
1: So I remember when I chose Easter as a date to join you all again. This was way back in February. And I intuitively knew there was something really potent about the timing. And it's just been a real gift to do a deep dive into the metaphysics of Easter and the equinox and this moment in our human evolution. So metaphysics, I just had to remind myself, is a branch of philosophy studying the fundamental nature of reality, existence, and being. It investigates the abstract foundational concepts that science cannot measure. And this is important because what will come next for humanity will largely be based on what we cannot currently measure or scientifically predict. So Homo sapiens have existed for about 250,000 years. The time since Jesus lived is only about 2,000 years and has been this time of hyper-development with global resource extraction more than tripling in just the last 50 years, from 27 billion tons in 1970 to over 100 billion tons today. And from a Newtonian cause and effect standpoint of kind of scientifically measuring how this might play out, there's not much chance of human survival at this point. But many believe we are being prepared to make a quantum leap in our evolution. And this quantum leap will be energetic, or a factor of our consciousness. We will go from the three-dimensional beings that we are so familiar with to five-dimensional beings or beyond. And we can't yet imagine that, you know, or what will make that possible. In these new dimensions, space and time collapse, and all possible versions of our timeline become accessible. And even that, we have a hard time really grokking. Some of you might remember the movie Interstellar.
2: Oh, yeah.
1: They started to explore that time-space continuum collapse in that movie, and it's really fascinating, but you're like, what is going on? Because we just don't have the context for it. These new dimensions are considered spiritual realms, with 5D associated with unconditional loving unity, which of course has been at the core of all wisdom traditions. But again, we have very few glimpses of what that actually could mean. Ancient prophecies from indigenous peoples like the Hopi to the Hindu cosmology of the Kali Yuga point to this time on the planet as one of civilizational collapse and new beginnings. And collapse is kind of brutal, whether it's collapse of the ego or collapse of the material. There's just no way of getting around the pain involved. But being reminded of this deeper context going on has been really helpful and comforting for me, so I hope for you too. Richard Rudd, the founder of the Gene Keys system, that's a matrix for human evolution, describes a deep ongoing two-year 2026-2027 mutation cycle, which focuses on the restructuring of human consciousness, a phoenix era of breakdown, purification, and rebirth. Astrologer Pam Gregory, some of you may be familiar with her, and many others she has interviewed describe the past March equinox as the beginning of the greatest leap in human consciousness ever. So this is what we're in. And many of us have been feeling it for a long time, studying it. And there are messages that I'm excited to share. And I'm going to talk a little bit about the Jesus story and teachings. And it's not important that we accept Jesus as a real person or a prophet or a state of consciousness, sometimes referred to as the Christ consciousness or God consciousness. What's important are the messages within all these ways of understanding these teachings and stories that have rippled through the ages and can give us a context and possibilities for the immense challenges that we face right now. So happy Easter. It's the first Sunday after the first full moon following the spring equinox. And Passover, the Jewish holiday, which we're in right now, happens at a similar time, celebrates the liberation of the Israelites from Egyptian slavery. Easter celebrates, of course, the resurrection of Jesus. As the story goes, he was crucified on Good Friday, rose from the dead on Easter Sunday. And previous to Christianity, and around the same time as it came to Northern Europe, there's some evidence of a celebration of a spring pagan goddess, Yoster, highlighting themes of new life, fertility, a time of creation, birth, eggs, bunnies, the whole nine yards. Paganism was and is an earth-based, nature-based religion, and significantly about the divinity in all forms of life, more akin to the indigenous cultural worldviews. An important thing about evolution is that it includes and expands upon previous belief systems and ways of operating. So it has this inclusive nature to it. It's not linear, though. It can be two steps forward, one step back, one step forward, two steps back. But the larger arc of evolution, everything that came before is included in what comes next. So we see the pagan equinox themes included in contemporary celebrations of Easter. So back to Jesus. The story of his life can be thought of as a blueprint or a metaphor for our collective evolution as humanity, our ascent or to divinity, or our acceptance of our innate divinity, you know, that truth of who we are as humans, fully human and fully divine, fully embodied in both. And this is actually how Jesus referred to himself and his experience of God. And you know, if you look carefully at what he said, you know, it's been so changed and co-opted and retranslated and reinterpreted over time. But he called himself not the Son of God, the Son of Man. Called himself the Son of Man, no different than other men and women. And his use of the term the Father is thought to mean, you know, that it's not literal, but to represent, and this is how in Aramaic the Father is used, to represent the ultimate universal source of all life. It was meant to be about consciousness and the divine mind. So not this other being that we've you know, sort somehow latched on to, and it's created more and more duality and distance between ourselves and spirit. And this was interesting to me when when Moses had his encounter with God, he asked for a name, like, oh, what's your name? Like, how we think about that, you know, it's like we think of this separate being. But the scriptures say that God answered, I am that I am. And spiritual teachers and philosophers have been unpacking this I am or spiritual consciousness ever since. And, you know, it's something I've heard and well heard here and there for a long time, but I hadn't really stopped to really dig into what does that really mean?
0: This is Gwen Garcelon, and you're listening to The Inner Game on KDNK. Today, you're hearing a talk I gave this spring on the evolutionary themes of Easter and how they can guide us in the midst of the deep restructuring and transformation going on for humanity. Here's the rest of that talk now.
1: So metaphysically, Easter symbolizes the resurrection of the I am spiritual consciousness within humanity and marks a transition from this material bondage of the 3D and this sort of resurrection or transfiguration into this triumph of the eternal life of the soul. So the death is about the death of materiality. And this, you know, light-filled transfiguration is this ascent into these new realms, this new experience of love. When Jesus said, I am the light of the world, he was likely speaking as the original quantum physicist, referring to the I am as this spiritual consciousness that illumines the world and all life forms. There's no separation. So I am is that Christ consciousness, that unity consciousness. Neville Goddard was a modern mystic who wrote in the 50s and 60s about the evolution of consciousness. He was one of the pioneers of new thought and shaping the world through imagination. He linked feeling to thought as the secret to causing reality to conform to internal belief. So he's that guy. He also called I am the bridge between the human and the divine. And he called the second coming of Jesus the awakening of the creative power within the individual. He interpreted the crucifixion as God limiting itself to the state of humanity to experience and transform reality. So this is actually what this gift of the Christ story is, that, you know, going through that human experience of death and not as an ending, but as a beginning, as a continuation of evolution.
2: Could you read that again, that phrase?
1: the interpretation of the crucifixion as God limiting itself to the state of humanity to experience and transform reality. So I am is mirrored in the foundational great saying Tat Tvam Asi from the ancient Hindu scriptures, the Upanishads, which means thou art that, or I am that, meaning that the individual soul or Atman is identical to the ultimate reality or Brahman. This speaks to non-dualistic oneness. Again, unity consciousness, this understanding leads to the state of Turiya, which is the I am state of oneness. We also see I am or universal consciousness in Taoist understanding, that individual consciousness is a manifestation of the eternal, nameless Tao, or the way, expressing itself as experience. Eckhart Tolle speaks about the Tao in his books The New Earth and The Power of Now as present moment awareness. So we see this, like, you know, rippling through again so much of our understanding of the metaphysical reality. So leaving 3D awareness is not easy, as we're experiencing. This is the dark night of the soul that so many teachers experience. And it requires a leap of faith and a surrender of ego that is often brutal and painful. If we look at the trajectory of human evolution, we see the eons it has taken to keep playing out these shadows of separation, and how long it has taken, the failures, but the steady progress forward, the moral arc of the universe that bends toward justice, as Martin Luther King said. And, you know, Jesus, certainly, you know, such a big part of this story was his temptation and agony and despair around feeling abandoned by spirit. He prayed in the Garden of Gethsemane the night before his crucifixion. And this was that intense, just emotional and physical anguish. He was said to be sweating drops of blood, all in, you know, just trying to get to that place where he could really leave behind his concept of humanity and be able to step into the flow of God's will. And so he shows that he had this human fear of physical pain and death. You know, he wasn't immune to that. None of us are. He was feeling this fear of abandonment, the fear of collapse, you know, loss of all the comforts and what he had known. But this was part of what's called that conversion or the awakening process of merging with the absolute. The ego was in its death throes, which culminated in the transfiguration, really merging with the light. It's funny, it's like that's what everybody who's had a near-death experience describes. Emerging with light. That sounds great to me. I'm excited about that.
2: They never want to come back.
1: There's also the story of St. Paul. He had a similar conversion on the road to Damascus. And he said, it is no longer I who live, but Christ who lives in me. So this is that experience of he saw the light. He was, you know, an awful person who was persecuting all kinds of people and had this experience and was able to leave that all behind and become this instrument of love. So Conversion, as it's biblically called, is a shift in consciousness from egocentric, non-dual awareness. And there's this significant influx of spiritual light, often described as higher frequency energy, consciousness, awakening. And this is frequently described as the transition from the 3D material focused reality to the 5D heart-centered consciousness way of existing. So Jesus's experience was about this victory, but many have called it, and it's called that he entered this field of love, which sounds very energetic and quantum. Mm-hmm. But some have called it a birthing field. So it wasn't sort of a final thing. It was this field of love that had the capacity to birth others through it, or even all of humanity. So that's what I'm feeling like is happening in this time, is we're starting to get not only scientific awareness of what's possible in these higher frequencies, but what's possible for us spiritually in birthing a whole new reality. And again, we don't have the words for it, but we've been given these glimpses. I had a really powerful experience on the equinox. It was my last day of cross-country skiing. I was up on the Grand Mesa, and it was a gorgeous, bright bluebird. The light, the sunlight was so crystalline and strong. And at one point, I just stopped and faced the sun, and I felt this burning away of everything that I'd been praying about letting go of for so long in my life. And I felt filled by this sacred light. And it's something that I'll never forget the feeling of. And I feel like that's something that happened and is accessible to all of us. It takes so much trust to know that we are ultimately cared for and loved, and this experiment of being human is not one that's meant to be about suffering, although it can include suffering. Suffering mainly comes when we resist what's going on. But when we give ourselves to it, the pain becomes transfiguring and allows for a whole new possibility. And this is a lot of what I think the equinox was about, was allowing us to trust our intuition more, our inner knowing, because it's not going to come from the typical measured scientific explanations or predictions of what could be. It's going to come from us knowing and trusting that we're evolving, and it's beautiful. And it's about opening our hearts to a greater experience of love and inclusivity. And when that happens, we can overcome that fear of death, that fear of what we're losing or leaving behind. So I want to end with a ritual. And this is a ritual that I've adapted from several different rituals. One is an Andean ritual called Chalico, which is about gifting the earth with our love. It also incorporates a teaching I was given about the pineal gland and how that's been called the seat of the soul. It's right in the center of our brain behind our third eye and is a transmitter throughout our whole body of spiritual consciousness. So I have this bowl.
2: We're going to do a little guided meditation. Get in touch with our heart and our pineal gland. And then we'll be offering the love that we are generating into the water. So each person will come up and you can just put this energy, whatever's there for you after this meditation, I'll let you know when. And you can just put your fingertips mm-hmm. in the water and mm-hmm. let the love flow into that water. And then we're going to gift the water to the grass outside. This is spring water that I've collected in marble. And it has some sage in it from mm-hmm. Red Hill. And it also has some ash in it from a sacred ceremony in India that I've held on to for many years. And I have this little bit of ash. So that's what's in the water. And soon our love energy will be in it. And we will gift that back to the earth.
0: 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That's GwenGarcelon.com for all my other offerings, including my annual nature retreat in September, which offers a powerful container to go deeper with the themes in the talk you just heard. The theme music for the podcast is from Peter Mayer. And until next time, consider the possibility that this time of breakdown may be about a breakthrough to a deeper experience of love.

0: This is Bird Note. Ecologist Adrian Doctor was entranced by birds at an early age.
1: I grew up in the Netherlands, close to the sea in the city of Haarlem. And, you know, there were a lot of migratory birds around. So I would climb on a dune top and sit there early in the morning and just see all these birds go by. I was very fascinated with common swifts. They're really the sound of the summer, and you hear them screeching over your house, even if you live in a city like I did. But the cool thing about these birds is they're really ultimate flyers.
0: Common swifts spend most of their lives in the air. They migrate thousands of miles between continents, feasting on flying insects, and even sleeping on the wing. In fact, the only time swifts need to land is while they're nesting.
1: And after that, they're just off, and they fly almost for 10 months, nonstop, through the air. That really fascinated me, that birds can be so adapted to flight and just be such an ultimate flyer.
0: Today, Adrian uses weather radar to study how birds migrate and what people can do to protect them on their journey. 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I'm Joni Franklin.

0: Welcome to Uncut, the Crystal Theater Alliance's monthly public affairs show. I'm Kate Schwerin, and today our guest is...
1: Bridger Lankfer.
0: Hi, Bridger. Welcome. Real quick, we will do a general update in our recent happenings. Trivia night was awesome. Please go to the next one. It's super fun. Good times. We also had Iron Giant for the kids out there and the adults who remember it. It's still so good and so sad, but in a good way. And coming up this week, we have World Cup semifinal England versus Argentina at 1 p.m. That's tomorrow, Wednesday, July 15th. And Minions and Monsters, all the showtimes are at 6 p.m. And that's for the kids and families out there and adults alike. Everyone loves the Minions. They're so funny and so cute. And then on the horizon, World Cup final is Sunday the 19th at 1 p.m. That should be a very exciting one to go see. It will likely be a full house come early. Doors will open an hour before the game starts. We also have movies, always movies. Odyssey and Spider-Man are coming up. And what else is on the horizon? All of this information you can find us on our website, crystaltheatercarbondale.com. If it's on the website, it is true. So if you're going to a movie that night, just double check the show times, and that will be that. So thanks for coming. And what's happening at the org itself? Memberships are coming out. We're very excited about this. They'll have all kinds of fun things being a member. And then the talent show. So get out your talents. If you're talented or not, doesn't matter. Are you talented, Bridger?
1: So talented. I'll be there for sure.
0: Okay, great. So think of something to do, and then we'll have more details to come. Also, our general PSAs. Please be noisy while watching the World Cup games. It's more fun the louder you are. Bring a noisemaker. Cry in distress. Oh. Cry with joy. And it'll be super good. All right. That was a very, very quick first segment, so let's get right into our top of mind. Guys, it is Bastille Day. What does that mean for us?
1: I mean, that was an intense game.
0: Yeah, I was going to say nothing. It means nothing for us, really. but what did we do earlier today, Bridger?
1: We watched a battle between France and Spain at the Crystal Theater.
0: Yeah, why is that important?
1: Well, it decides who's coming to the final.
0: Okay.
1: So, that was the semi.
0: Okay. And actually, before we talk any further about this, if you are saving this game for tonight after work, you should probably turn down the radio or change the channel because we are going to talk extensively about the World Cup.
2: Oh, that was a nice disclaimer.
1: Kate. Spoiler alert.
2: I was just about to turn up my mic and say something of how the game went, but I'm glad.
0: Yeah, no, you got to do a spoiler work. Someone texted me the second half of the Argentina-Cabo Verde game, the score, and I was like, oh, man. I was going to watch that later after work. And now it's 30% less exciting. Still a good game. Okay, so disclaimer, we are going to talk about today's game because it leads into the final very directly this Sunday and also about tomorrow's game. So,
1: well, this game, today's game was interesting because we had probably the team that has the best teamwork in the world playing against the team that has the best, you know, individual talent in the world.
0: Okay, so who's who in that?
1: So France, their individual talent is incredible with Mbappe, you know, Ballon d'Or winner, Dembele, and as well as Michael Olise, who's considered one of the greatest up-and-coming talents. And really, they have stars in every position, but they don't have that clockwork teamwork that
0: I have to say Spain's defense is pretty good, too. Now, why are we really talking like this? Because Spain won today.
1: 2-0.
2: Spain completely dominated. For what I saw, I showed up at what, 70 minutes or 75? But yeah, the defense was amazing. Oh. France had nothing.
1: And France are the favorites for the World Cup win. So that it's especially impressive that, you know, they barely touched the ball.
0: Had to be very heartbreaking for them today, especially on what is essentially their Independence Day.
1: Oh.
2: That's sad. But it was in Dallas, Texas. That's kind of interesting.
0: It's an indoor stadium.
2: It was really neat to see all of the how passionate the crowd was, and like it looked like half and half Spanish.
0: Are you talking about the crowd
2: in Dallas?
0: In Dallas? Okay, yeah. What about the crowd at the Crystal?
2: Well, the crowd at the Crystal was amazing. Mm-hmm. I haven't seen one like that yet. I didn't go to the USA game, so it was almost full. Like, it was hard for me to find a seat.
0: It's pretty fun. I think, you know, being in America, a lot of times we have so many professional sports to pay attention to that soccer gets overlooked, and you kind of forget the scale that on a global level, how involved it is. And it's one of the reasons we wanted to play the World Cup at the Crystal. I mean, by the end of the tournament, we will have played 54 of the 104 games. And, you know, it's been building. And so now we have crowds like we do today that are super fun. But even in the beginning, sometimes you'd have five people and they would be diehard fans, and that's all you need. You just need the excitement and the kind of community togetherness about it. Because we're a small town in the middle of Colorado in the mountains. But I really do believe that a lot of us live globally in a lot of respects, and it's only to get more so like that. So to be a part of that kind of global connection is really important.
2: And that's what we do here at KDNK Community Radio. Thank you.
0: Wait, who's this mysterious voice talking right here? I didn't introduce you as a guest. Monsieur
2: Cody.
0: I know, everyone already knows your voice. Okay, so.
1: Well, one thing I wanted to bring up was, you know, these international teams come to Dallas. And it's really interesting to see people like, you know, the Viking King, Erling Haaland, in Dallas buying a full cowboy outfit and then returning to Norway with his Viking teammates carrying a taxidermy raccoon. The taxidermy raccoon was carrying a bottle of liquor.
2: I don't know about all
1: of this. Yeah, he stepped off the airplane carrying this.
0: How old is Haaland?
1: I think he's 26, yeah. 25.
0: Yeah, like that tracks. That's awesome.
2: So I heard a rumor that the Norway team was importing food from Norway because they didn't want to eat the USA food.
1: Yeah, it was something like 50 tons of food or something like that.
0: Get out of town, really?
2: I love that story. Yeah, because I love food.
0: Is this a GMO thing?
1: Mm-hmm. Yeah, okay. Probably. Well, all kinds that and our bread is not very, you know, hearty.
0: Right. No, that's it is. Fair.
1: Texas toast is not quite, you know.
0: I have to say we have some good local bread makers, though. I'm glad we don't suffer from that issue here in Colorado or in Carbondale. I also love the Mbappe memes going around with the dictator and general, whatever people are calling him.
1: The emperor. The emperor has been eliminated today, as of today.
2: Why?
0: Just like they did on Bastille Day.
1: Yeah, exactly. What do you do when you're an emperor without something to command?
2: Why did they call Mbappe the emperor?
1: Well, he has a very commanding presence. Let's say, for example, he was spotted earlier this cup directing field maintenance staff while they're doing their jobs. He is asking them to, you know, water over here a little bit more, things like this. And he's constantly seen doing things like that.
0: He's very hyper-vigilant about all aspects of the game and the match.
2: So a lot of people were really happy to see him get skunked today.
0: I don't know.
1: He's popular. Maybe the French president was happy because he has a habit of standing in front of him at photo ops. So, I don't know.
0: Okay, wait, quick correction. Bastille Day is when they got rid of the monarchy, and then technically Napoleon became the emperor. But
1: thanks. I'm glad we're keeping accurate history here.
0: Yeah, you know, this is public radio. We should be accurate. Okay, all right. Let's talk about some teams. Let's talk about Spain. They won. I'm very excited about this. They haven't been in the final in a little while, and they've had a solid team for a long time. So,
1: since they've won it, right? I believe they haven't been in the final since they won in 2010.
0: Oh, okay. There goes one of our trivia questions, but that's okay. yes, correct. Why do you think that is, Bridger? Why this year over versus like the past 16 years?
1: I mean, their best player, Lamine Yamal, it was his birthday today, and so I think that had a lot to do with it. I think he was really excited to be turning 19, and his team just wanted to get that win for him.
0: 19.
1: Can you imagine being worth hundreds of millions of dollars at 19 years old?
0: Oh, it doesn't blow at all. fabulous ESPN 30 for 30 on that. It's called Broke. Mm. Everyone go watch it.
1: Fascinating.
0: It is fascinating. All right, what else about Spain? How do we feel about them in the finals? Let's say they play Argentina.
1: Mm-hmm. Yeah, I mean, I think they're going to have an easier time with Argentina. Argentina is their very aging, an aging squad, mm-hmm. and they'll have an even harder time chasing down the ball as it's being passed ruthlessly around the field.
2: To me, it looked like Argentina had just barely eked by Switzerland.
1: Correct.
2: The other day. Yeah. Mm-hmm.
0: Yes, they've been doing this thing where they like kind of look like they're not really there or playing, mm-hmm. and then just get two goals.
1: Well, they're like France in that way. They have incredible individual talent, of course, yeah. with Messi, Julian Alvarez. So there are a couple of people on the team that are characters. And they also, you know, are, I would say, scrappy. And so they have a high chance of disrupting whoever they're playing against through their tenacity.
0: Scrappy like Suarez, who I know is... who's not from Argentina, you know, but they're brethren.
1: Yeah.
0: He's been at some games. I saw Puyol sitting mm-hmm. in the stadium today. Mm-hmm. Oh, it's good. I'm really excited. You're getting me even more stoked on the World Cup.
1: I can't wait. Yeah, and it's going to be a really interesting matchup between, you know, England and Argentina. I think Argentina is definitely the weakest team, even though they're the defending champions. They just have this almost the same squad they had last time around, and so I think they're aging out just a little bit, unfortunately. But you never know. Messi's magical. You know, something could happen.
2: England looks really good.
1: Yep. Well, they've been coming online as the tournament's progressed. They've progressed and gotten better and better and better. And, of course, they have two unbelievable talents on their team, Jude Bellingham and Harry Kane, who are both goal-scoring machines. So I'm excited to see them.
0: I know. And that game's tomorrow at 1 p.m. We are playing it at the Crystal. Mm-hmm. Feel free to check out our website. Those times are all listed on our World Cup tab because we played so many games. But also, always just check out our front page, too, because that has all of the events and movies that are coming up.
2: Is the English goalie extra tall compared to other goalies? Because he just looked like a monster against the Mexicans.
1: He's not very tall. He's not for goalies. He's kind of average, okay. But he's extremely tough.
2: Yeah.
1: And imposing. So, you know, he's kind of like, he reminds me of someone from Peaky Blinders a little bit, you know, that if you've
0: like
1: ever seen
0: Birmingham.
1: That show. Yeah, like a, you know.
2: I guess I watched the USA, their goalie looked so small compared to him when I watched it a couple of days later, and I was like, well, why wouldn't you just get a super tall...
0: The 6'7", 2 meters, yeah. 2 meter tall person.
2: I don't
0: person.
2: Know that much about
0: they usually They usually are tall, and that is because they can do those crazy reaches that they have to kind of almost like telepathically know.
2: Is there like a regulation on the gloves of like how large the gloves are?
1: Yes, there definitely is, and there's also regulation on like the stickiness of your gloves too. Oh. So you can't do a Spider-Man kind of situation where you just grab the ball out of the air super easily. They are fairly sticky, but
2: like how does that work though?
1: I know that refs look at the gloves before the game.
0: Yeah.
2: Like pine tar on the bats in baseball.
1: Exactly.
2: I don't,
1: that kind of thing.
0: That's a thing?
2: Yeah, yeah. And if they put so much, then it was illegal. And it's, yeah.
0: What did it do?
2: I just don't know how they judge, like how the refs at the beginning of the game, like, oh, it's like you're a little bit too sticky.
0: I bet they have a template and an official person whose job it is to only look at the gloves. There's a lot more refs than just the three that you see. You know, they have people checking cameras. They have people keeping track of time.
1: They're almost like a third team. And we wonder, who are they working for?
0: Oh, yes.
1: Who do they play for? These referees.
2: Do y'all think that there is any shadiness going on in the FIFA?
1: Well, okay. England's last game, there was a big controversial moment when the ball hit a wire that was running a camera across the field, leading to a goal. And elimination of their opponents. That, you know, the balls have special sensors in them now that detect any sort of contact with the ball, and the sensor did not pick up contact with the wire. Hence, VAR not disallowing the goal. Kind of.
0: So that seems a little sus.
1: Kind of sus, suspicious. Why? Why were the sensors off inside the ball? These are the questions we have to ask ourselves.
2: Mm. And what team was that?
1: Who did England beat last game?
2: Oh, it was that game?
0: It was Norway. Norway.
1: Yeah, against Norway. So the Vikings are upset.
2: Oh,
1: and that's, you know, happened before really for in England.
0: Them and their private plane of food are going home.
1: Mm-hmm.
0: Or maybe they'll stick around and watch the final.
2: I imagine England has some clout in soccer.
1: Yeah, they claim to have invented it.
2: Okay, yeah. That was going to be my next question, actually.
1: Mm-hmm. Yeah.
2: How far back does the game go, roughly? Do you know, Bridger?
0: I kind of feel
1: some
0: like
1: good trivia. I believe
0: it's start of time. People have kicked things.
1: Well, sure. I think official clubs were in the late 1800s, where official clubs began. I think the game probably started in like the 1850s. You know, on the streets.
2: Well, that's interesting because American football goes about that far. Because I was going to ask, like, why the
0: Does
2: hell
0: it?
2: Do Americans call it soccer?
1: Mm-hmm.
2: I don't know.
0: Wait, I'm gonna fact check this real quick. You guys keep
1: please.
0: Talking.
1: We gotta keep accuracy on public video here.
2: How far back the game of football, soccer, goes? Is that what you're looking up?
0: I'm looking up when I'm gonna say soccer was invented.
1: Mm-hmm.
2: Well, of course, there were like ancient games like the Aztecs, like playing whatever that I forget what they call that game with
1: hip hoop.
2: Yeah, where they have like a stone. Yeah. Was it a stone ball or?
1: I don't know if it was terrible.
2: But I mean, yeah, like that's how far it goes back, you know. And
1: team sports.
2: Yeah, I feel like there's a lot of pride in it in Mexico. It was that was a big deal for us to watch that game against England.
0: Okay, so. Why is AI so racist?
2: Oh, no. Don't talk about it on the radio.
0: Okay. Modern soccer was officially organized in England in 1863 when the Football Association created standardized set of rules. Earlier versions of kicking games existed for thousands of years, including Kuju in ancient China, but 1863 is generally considered the birth of modern soccer.
2: Mm-hmm. And so England...
0: And then I asked it, what about non-white sources? Well, because you're right. Like, Mayans played a form of it,
2: mm-hmm.
0: and it had very real consequences.
1: Mm-hmm.
2: Like you said, like, just humans playing with spheres.
1: Yeah. Well, there's some other history that we should consider here, like the Falkland Islands. Which...
0: Oh, yes.
1: You know, both the English and... the Argentinians claim as their own, and there's been, you know,
0: and
1: battles.
0: A whole war about it.
1: Right, and the announcers today were actually talking about that, this being a reenactment of the Falklands War, which I thought was a little...
0: I think that's a bit of a stretch.
1: For the announcers to say.
0: Yeah, maybe like, slightly insensitive to people who had loved ones.
1: Zlatan is the one saying this.
0: He's pretty insensitive, though. Yeah, let's talk about Zlatan a little bit.
1: Yeah.
0: Or we could talk about how handsome... Argentina's coaches.
1: Oh, yeah.
0: Yeah, one or the other. He's straight up Silver Fox, that one. And super fashionable, I might add, which is always one of my favorite part about soccer coaches, especially in Europe.
1: The fashion.
0: They're always fashionable and tasteful.
1: Mm-hmm.
2: I noticed a really handsome French player today, and I was just like, how does he keep his hair like all like styled like that as he's running back and
0: like
2: forth
0: in
2: the field for 100 minutes, you know?
0: just Wait, I got off track. What were we talking about?
1: The Falkland Islands.
0: Oh, yeah.
1: Yeah, and I think there is quite a bit of animosity historically between Argentina and England. So, and not just historically off the field, but historically on the field as well.
0: Mm.
1: Argentina, I believe, has eliminated England at multiple World Cups before. And so there is, I mean, I think as Zlatan put it, they hate each other.
0: Yes, that's who we're going to talk about.
2: That brings up trivia.
0: Yes.
2: Do you want to ask that?
0: Should we do some call-ins?
2: We can try.
0: Yeah, we can try. And otherwise, we'll just keep doing a little bit of...
2: Like, when did England win its first and only FIFA World Cup title?
0: Yes. Okay, here's what you win. Free movie tickets.
2: And we open up the studio line at 970-963-2976 for that, and see if I can get all of this figured out in here. I think I can. Anyone? 970-963-2976. Win some tickets to the Crystal Theater. If you're just tuning in, I'm with Kate Schwerin and Bridger...
1: Langfer,
2: talking about the World Cup at the Crystal Theater. And I'm sure there's other happenings that you might want to mention, Kate. I don't know.
0: Oh, I should. Let me go check the website at crystaltheatercarbondale.com. But for real, I am going to check the website and our calendar. So aside from the Odyssey and Minions, and the Odyssey looks rad, by the way. It is a Christopher Nolan movie, and it looks every bit Christopher Nolan, from sound design to production design to incredible cinematography. So I think that one's going to be pretty great. We also have Spider-Man Brand New Day, which looks pretty fabulous and very family friendly for everybody. And then we have Dog Stars, which is written by that author who I have never read, from Colorado, that is very good, and that's gonna probably play somewhere around the end of August. And in the meantime, we will have
2: an author from Colorado. Was it Craig Childs?
0: Maybe I'll just Google it, because I actually don't know.

0: Bridger, do you know how far the United States has ever made it?
1: Oof. I believe they made it to the quarterfinals, I want to say, in 94. Is that right?
0: They placed third.
1: No way.
0: In 1930.
1: What?
0: The inaugural...
1: I'm shocked.
2: What?
0: The inaugural World Cup in Uruguay.
2: The United States?
0: Uh-huh.
2: Really?
0: Yeah. I looked it up the other day because I was like, how far
1: Amazing.
0: Have we gotten? And that was the inaugural World Cup. Guess who won the inaugural World Cup?
1: I know the answer to that.
0: Going back to maybe some sticky business at an organizational level.
2: France?
0: Close. Spain? Uruguay.
2: Oh. Oh, and it was in Uruguay?
0: It was in Uruguay.
2: Oh, well, yep. Oh, that's... yeah, that sounds a little...
0: Okay. Maybe I'll ask you guys some trivia. Wait, Cody, I like this because Bridger knows
2: Don't
0: the answers
2: me
0: to
2: trivia.
0: These. Come
2: I don't
0: on,
2: know
0: it'll be great.
2: About
0: it'll be
2: soccer.
0: Great. Maybe I'll give you some answers. Or some, not some answers. Okay. Previously, how many teams were in the World Cup before its current number
2: well,
0: of countries?
2: I have the answers in front of
0: oh,
2: me.
0: Oh, don't look at them.
1: He's looking at them right now. He's
0: looking at them.
2: There were previously 32.
0: That's true.
2: And now there, this year there were 48.
0: Yes.
1: And let's, yeah. Can I talk about that?
0: Yeah, let's quickly? Do that. Because I actually think that made the World Cup this round way more interesting than it has been.
2: I've got about 3.5 minutes.
1: Yeah.
0: Thank you.
1: Yeah, that, I mean, to have play, you know, teams like Cabo Verde, for example, that where there's, they've never played in a World Cup before, and to see their, you know, 40-year-old goalkeeper just shine. There are moments in this World Cup that were never seen in other World Cups of having, yeah, these unknown players really get a chance. And that was cool.
2: Yeah. Yeah, and that game was against Argentina, right? The last game of Copa Verde.
1: Right.
0: Mm-hmm.
1: I mean, he's shown the entire cup, but yes, that he had some spectacular saves against Argentina.
0: Oh, it's amazing. Mm-hmm. In every single game.
2: So let's remind the listeners that the next game is tomorrow afternoon. Okay.
0: Yes, the next game is England-Argentina, 1 p.m. at the Crystal. And
2: Carbondale.
0: On Main Street. And whoever wins that will go on to the final, which is Sunday, 1 p.m.
1: Who are your picks to win the entire thing?
0: I would really like to see Spain, England.
1: Okay.
2: Well, and now it's got to be Spain.
1: And who wins Spain, England?
0: Spain.
1: Yeah.
2: I'm all in for Spain, though. And they looked really hot today. It was really fun to watch.
0: Oh, I thought, like temperature?
2: That's what I meant, like athletic. And once again, thanks to the Crystal Theater Alliance for hosting all of these games, and what a great idea.
0: Oh, it's so fun. It's so fun. It's such a great community thing to do. So it's all free. Come.
1: It's been such a wonderful place to watch the game.
0: Thank you.
1: I've had so much fun. It's really like a viewer's heaven, because you like a lot of people like to watch games in bars. I do not, because there's so much distraction and I want to watch the game.
2: And you're kind of like coerced into buying something at the mm-hmm. bar, you know, mm-hmm. even though they have great libations and popcorn and everything at the mm-hmm. Crystal, but it's all about the game and
0: yes.
2: like sitting in the dark. And
0: it's about watching it together.
2: Yeah, yeah. So good on y'all for doing this. And anything else you want to, any final?
0: No, that's
2: things?
0: It. Come by, say hi, even if you're not coming for a game or a movie.
2: We got some super hot Shakira and Burna Boy
0: some hot beats coming up.
2: And thank y'all so much for coming
0: in. And thanks
2: for
0: engineering, Cody. Thanks for being here, Bridger.
1: Thank you.
2: All right. Stay tuned for Uncut next month.

Beethoven considered Napoleon a kindred spirit. Indeed, they were more or less the same age, grew up in modest households, and neither had to stoop to pass through doorways. You're on The Soundbeat. So impressed was Beethoven that when he composed his Symphony No. 3 in E-flat major, he dubbed it Bonaparte. But as the story goes, he became enraged when Napoleon named himself Emperor of the French. Scratching out the title, he renamed it Eroica, Italian for heroic. 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

0: Time seems to heal all wounds, though. When Napoleon died in exile in the early 1820s, Beethoven remarked that he had already composed the proper music for that catastrophe. A nod to the symphony that once bore the man's name. Soundbeat is produced at the Belfer Audio Archive, Syracuse University Library. I'm Brett Barry.
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2: A lot of divisiveness in our country right now. I trust Maine State Police to provide the thorough, transparent investigation that we need.
3: Investigations are underway in southern Maine after a fatal shooting by an ICE officer.
4: We will have the latest details this Tuesday, July 14th, on All Things Considered from NPR News.
3: I'm Elsa Chang.
4: And I'm Scott Detrow. For the first time in 7 years, two Supreme Court justices appeared before lawmakers to testify about the court's budget.
5: They said, kind of like, we think you're crazy, that you have less security than the director of the Office of Personnel Management does.
3: Also, I speak with Democratic Congressman Ro Khanna of California about being detained during a visit to the occupied West Bank.
6: It was important to get the voices of Palestinians, and that's why I went on a trip to the West Bank that was Palestinian-led.
4: And President Trump reduces the size of two national monuments.
3: Now news.
7: Live from NPR News in Washington, I'm Janine Herbst. The Trump administration has rescinded its effort to freeze $10 billion in social service funding for five Democratic-led states. NPR's Jennifer Ludden reports officials had accused the states of benefits fraud.
8: In January, the Trump administration announced a freeze in child care subsidies and cash aid to California, New York, Colorado, Illinois, and Minnesota. Officials pointed to a years-long benefits scandal in Minnesota and claimed there was ongoing fraud in the five states, but offered no evidence. The state sued, noting that stopping funds for those programs would hit hard for hundreds of thousands of low-income families. A federal judge had blocked the move. In a letter filed with the court, the Department of Health and Human Services does not explain why it's canceling that freeze. Trump administration officials have repeatedly tried to block social safety net funding and repeatedly faced pushback from courts. Jennifer Ludden, NPR News, Washington.
7: The House today successfully voted to make daylight saving time permanent. As NPR's Elena Moore reports, if the Senate follows suit, Americans will no longer have to change their clocks back an hour every winter.
9: The bill passed with bipartisan support by a vote of 308 to 117. It's a win for night owls and a blow for early morning risers. Daylight saving time has long been a divisive issue, and though there have been political efforts to make it permanent in the past, they've fallen short. Last time lawmakers got this close was in 2022, when the Senate approved the Sunshine Protection Act, but it never passed the House. Now, this new bill heads to the Senate, and if it passes, President Trump has indicated he'll sign it. Elena Moore, NPR News.
7: In men's World Cup soccer, Spain beat France at 2-0 to advance to the finals. It's Spain's second trip to a World Cup final, and they will play the winner of the other semifinal game between England and Argentina. That game takes place tomorrow. Wall Street ended a busy week with markets mostly flat, and Pierre Stephen Visaja has more.
10: Prices rose 3.5% in June, year over year. High, but not nearly as much as in May, which saw the highest inflation in more than 3 years. June's lower inflation was driven by a drop in gas prices before the war with Iran heated back up. Appearing on Capitol Hill on the heels of the latest government numbers, Federal Reserve Chair Kevin Warsh committed to fighting inflation.
11: The members of our committee have no tolerance for persistently elevated inflation, and we share a resolute commitment to ensure price stability.
10: Warsh did not say he would raise interest rates this year, but interest rate hikes are the Fed's main tool for fighting inflation. Stephen Bisaha, NPR News.
7: By the close, the Dow was up 9 points, NASDAQ up 233. U.S. futures contracts are trading flat. This is NPR News. Workers at an Ebola facility treatment plant in the Democratic Republic of Congo went on strike yesterday over what they claim are unpaid salaries and bonuses. Michael Koloki has more.
12: Dozens of protesting workers at the Rwampara General Hospital shut down the treatment center, claiming that they had not been paid for 2 months. They lit a fire outside the facility and blocked the main road leading to it. Rwampara Hospital is located in Ituri Province, the epicenter of the Ebola outbreak in Congo. Recently, Congolese authorities said they are conducting a verification process to identify people employed to deal with the outbreak, claiming that the names of some unapproved individuals had been added to the payroll. The World Health Organization recently warned that the Ebola outbreak in Congo is still spreading. For NPR News, I'm Michael Kaluki in Nairobi.
7: New York is blocking large new data centers that fuel artificial intelligence for up to a year to protect the environment and the energy grid. It's the first statewide moratorium on hyperscale data centers in the country. These facilities require massive energy and water to cool thousands of servers. The order will pause state permitting and direct regulators to create standards addressing environmental impacts and the energy demand. Tech companies argue this could hurt job growth and cede ground to China in AI development. Once up and running, though, data centers are not major employers. The decision also carries political significance for the governor's reelection campaign. I'm Janine Herbst, NPR News in Washington.
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15: 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I'm Scott Detrow in Washington.
16: And I'm Elsa Chang in Culver City, California. U.S. Immigration and Customs Enforcement will pause non-urgent vehicle stops after two deadly shootings in less than 1 week. That's according to the office of independent Maine Senator Angus King. But there are still many unresolved questions in Maine today, where an ICE officer shot and killed a 26-year-old Colombian national who was driving near his home. For more, we're joined now by Carol Busquet of Maine Public. Hi, Carol.
17: Hi.
16: Hi. Okay, so it's been about a day and a half since this happened. Can you just go back a bit and tell us more about what unfolded?
17: Yes, it was about 7 o'clock yesterday morning, and Joan Sebastian Duran Guerrero was leaving his home for work when two plainclothes officers ran alongside his car trying to get him to stop. Mm-hmm. When he didn't, an ICE officer shot him through the windshield and alleged that Duran Guerrero was using his vehicle to flee and would have run him down. Duran Guerrero died on the scene. Then, late in the day, we learned that the agents were searching for a man who had been ordered removed from the country, but Guerrero was not the man they were looking for.
16: He was not the man. Okay, and we heard from independent Senator Angus King within hours of the shooting about how this was a botched operation, how the officers were not wearing body cameras.
17: Right.
16: What is the other senator in Maine, Republican Susan Collins, saying so far about all of this?
17: Well, it took her a while to weigh in on this fatal shooting. Mm-hmm. She first announced about 10 hours after the incident that the Department of Homeland Security and FBI would take over the investigation. And then this morning she made the announcement about ceasing non-urgent vehicle stops. And she is concerned about the body cameras. She said it was unfortunate they weren't wearing them, especially as she has secured millions of dollars to expand that program. And she alleges that the government shutdown delayed the implementation of the expanded program. She's up for re-election and is now the focus of protests since the shooting because of her votes to fund ICE. And just hours after yesterday's shooting, hundreds of protesters gathered in Biddeford and then in the evening for a vigil to remember Duran Guerrera, chanting and singing songs and lighting candles. One of the people at the vigil was Anne-Marie Cabral of Kennebunkport, who was angry that officers still fail to wear body cameras.
18: And why aren't there body cams? Why is this happening? It is like Nazis.
17: Lara of Waterboro, who asked us not to use her last name because she didn't want the federal government to know who she was, says Mainers need to rally around people of color.
19: Where's the due process? You know, where is the accountability? I'm seeing cover-up after cover-up after cover-up, especially in our state, for as many people to come out as possible.
20: Well, what are law enforcement officials saying so far?
17: Well, today is just barely a day after the event, so they're not saying much about the investigation. But Senator King wants an independent investigation that is fast-tracked to ensure transparency and clarity. And Biddeford's mayor, Liam LaFontaine, wants the same, and he expects our congressional delegation to remain vigilant and keep the residents of Maine in mind as they work with the attorney general and alongside the FBI.
20: All right.
2: There's a lot of divisiveness in our country right now, a lot of different people who people trust. I trust Maine State Police to be part of this investigation, to provide the thorough, transparent investigation, findings, and facts that we need.
20: All right, that is Maine Public's Carol Bousquet in Portland, Maine. Thank you, Carol.
17: Thank you.
15: As we mentioned, the second fatal ICE shooting in 1 week is now prompting a policy shift at the agency. ICE will now suspend most vehicle stops during enforcement. For more details and some context, we turn to NPR immigration correspondent Sergio Martinez Beltran. Hey, Sergio.
21: Hey, Scott.
15: So we just heard about Maine. You were in Houston covering a different fatal ICE shooting there. That shooting also stemmed from a traffic stop. And now we have this news today on a policy change. Tell us about it.
21: Yeah, I mean, the Department of Homeland Security is pausing, at least for now, most immigration-related traffic stops. The news was confirmed to us by the office of Maine U.S. Senator Angus King. You know, the two men killed in Houston and Maine had been driving their vehicles when ICE officers attempted to pull them over. In both cases, the two victims were not the intended enforcement target of ICE. Now, DHS told NPR it will not discuss enforcement tactics, so we don't yet know all the details of this change, but Senator King's office says this is happening. And this could mark a significant shift in policy. Sara Saldana is a former ICE acting director under President Obama. She calls it a good start.
22: I think it's a very practical thing to do until the agency can get its officers more properly trained and attuned to what their effort is. Immigration enforcement shouldn't be a deadly endeavor. It should be a method by which to make sure that people are complying with the law.
21: Again, Saldana says the training should include increased and improved training on traffic stops, car pursuits, and people's constitutional rights.
15: Give us a little bit more of the context of what the current policy is for ICE officers when it comes to traffic stops and the use of deadly force.
21: So DHS's policy on paper says deadly force cannot be used solely to prevent someone from fleeing unless the person poses a significant threat of death or serious physical harm to the agent or others. Now, the issue is that in these two last cases in Maine and Texas, we haven't seen video evidence that backs up DHS's claims that in Texas, the man, in their words, weaponized his car against the ICE agent, and that in Maine, the man posed a public safety threat. So advocates, politicians, and community members are calling for independent investigations. They're asking why deadly force was used. Was it justified? Were these drivers posing a threat of death or serious harm?
15: Now, one of the big storylines in Minnesota was that the video undercut ICE's claims of what happened. There's not a clear picture of what happened in the moments before these two latest shootings, in part because the agents were not wearing body cameras, right?
21: Right. And that footage would have been key to get an understanding of what happened. It's also key for holding law enforcement agents accountable if they violated protocols. I talked to Lauren Bunce. She directs the nonprofit National Police Accountability Project.
0: I think luckily in both instances, there were witnesses, but it's really hard to be able to hold ICE agents accountable in any manner if, you know, all we're getting from DHS right now is kind of vague statements about the car being used in a way that was either threatening the ICE agents or, in the case of Maine, threatening the public.
21: Bond says the public needs to keep the pressure on the Trump administration to demand transparency and changes. And remember, after the fatal shootings of Renee Good and Alex Preddy in Minneapolis, video evidence contradicted DHS's claims that the two were trying to injure or kill ICE agents.
15: Do we know why these agents in both Maine and in Texas were not wearing body cameras?
21: Yeah, that's a great question. Politicians are asking the same thing. After the killings of Good and Preddy, the Trump administration vowed to quickly deploy body cameras to immigration agents across the country. But that hasn't happened. Only about half of the field officers have body cameras, according to DHS. The agency is blaming Democrats in Congress and the partial government shutdowns for these. But the agency, again, is vowing to deploy body cameras for all agents in the next 60 days.
15: NPR's Sergio Martinez Beltran, thank you so much.
21: You're welcome.
20: The Federal Communications Commission is reviewing a federal program that helps keep schools and libraries connected to the Internet. It's called the E-Rate program, and the agency's scrutiny has educators bracing for cuts to a subsidy that helps keep kids and school operations online. And Pierre Sequoia Carrillo has this story.
1: San Bernardino County has 33 school districts and covers thousands of square miles of Southern California. Assistant Superintendent David Thurston oversees technology for all of them.
5: We have mountain regions, the far-flung desert regions, and then our urban and suburban areas as well. So we're a really diverse county.
1: San Bernardino has already done the hard work of building infrastructure to get internet access to schools from the edge of Los Angeles all the way to the state's eastern border. But the costs don't end once the fiber optic cables are installed. Then districts have to pay for the internet.
5: Those are monthly service costs, right? Those are ongoing, essentially utility costs. That's what E-Rate pays for.
1: E-Rate is a three-decade-old bipartisan program that helps lower the cost of internet access to schools and libraries. It was created by Congress, and the FCC oversees it. And 2 weeks ago, the agency announced a full review of the program. The move took many, including Thurston, by surprise.
5: By its own data and its own measurement, the program is healthy. The program is doing what it needs to do and is important.
1: Others saw this coming. The conservative Project 2025 blueprint singled out federal broadband policy as a target to cut agency spending. The current FCC chairman, Brendan Carr, helped write that chapter of the document meant to guide the second Trump administration. Less predictable was the chairman's reasoning for reviewing the program. Screen time. Here's Carr speaking at an FCC meeting last month.
23: Researchers are consistently finding that excessive screen time use has a detrimental impact on the well-being of kids and teens.
1: While some states and many districts are looking for ways to limit screen time, few, if any, are looking to operate without the internet. And paying for those services without the federal subsidy could leave schools on the hook for tens of thousands of dollars every month.
24: We spend more than $500,000 a year to keep our students connected.
1: That's Patrick Mayer. He's the superintendent for the Alaska Gateway School District, a remote district with just under 400 students.
24: In rural Alaska, we don't have numerous options for internet service providers. We don't have those options. We have one provider.
1: And that provider can charge a lot. But district students rely on being connected at school to get an education.
24: To backfill that funding would be very, very difficult. You'd have to cut staff, and you'd have to look at reducing the services that you provide students.
1: Mayer spoke with me from Washington, D.C. He and another superintendent from Alaska are in town for meetings with lawmakers. They're determined to save the E-Rate program. Sequoia Carrillo, NPR News.
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1: It's All Things Considered from NPR News. I'm Scott Detrow.
2: And I'm Ailsa Chang. Congressman Ro Khanna, a Democrat from California, says he was detained for more than 1 hour by armed Israeli settlers and then by Israeli soldiers, all during a visit to the occupied West Bank last week. Khanna says he was only allowed to continue proceeding after contacting the U.S. Embassy in Israel. U.S. Ambassador to Israel, Mike Huckabee, later called Khanna's trip a, quote, stunt. And he said that Khanna went to a military-controlled area without prior clearance. Israeli officials have also countered Khanna's version of this whole story. So we invited Khanna to try to clear things up. Welcome back to All Things Considered, Congressman.
3: Thank you for having me.
2: Okay, so you called this visit to the occupied West Bank, in your own words, a, quote, Palestinian-led trip. Why was going on a specifically Palestinian-led trip important to you?
3: I've been to Israel 3 times before. I've met with Prime Minister Netanyahu, Prime Minister Bennett, many Israeli officials, and I had been to Ramallah, where I met with President Abbas. But I wanted to see firsthand the occupation, the conditions on the ground in the occupied West Bank. And it was important to get the voices of Palestinians. And that's why I went on a trip to the West Bank that was Palestinian-led. Now, we informed the American embassy. We informed the Israeli embassy.
2: Oh, well, there's some pushback on that, actually. Israel's ambassador to the U.S. says you refuse Israel's offer to coordinate your visit there, and that is why the Israeli military didn't immediately allow you passage. What is your response to that?
3: Well, they're correct that I didn't allow for the coordination, meaning that Israel wanted me to come meet with Israeli government officials and meet with Israeli officials. I said, no, this is a Palestinian-led trip to the West Bank. But they knew I was there. They helped escort me.
2: They were fully aware.
3: Yeah, they helped escort me through the airport. I mean, they knew I was a member of Congress. They got me through very quickly through the airport when I landed in Ben-Gurion. They knew that I was going to the West Bank. They were fully aware. They just were upset that it's unconventional that a member of Congress doesn't go to Israel and does the Israeli government or APEC itinerary. And I wanted to do a Palestinian-led tour. That's
2: Well, Israeli officials weren't the only ones upset. I mean, how do you respond to people like Ambassador Huckabee, who says this whole trip was just a political stunt on your part?
3: He's a Donald Trump acolyte who obviously has supported a greater Israel and supports annexation. So, you know, he's obviously doesn't agree. But the interesting thing is the deputy chief of missions, David Brownstein, is the one who helped save our lives. We were on the phone with him when we were on the van and when we were detained. And he's the one who called the Israeli government to finally get the police to let us go 75 to 90 minutes out. So obviously, the American embassy was also aware that I was there. And I really appreciate what David Brownstein did. I admire what he did.
2: Can we talk more about your account of what happened originally? So you say that you were stopped by Israeli settlers while traveling in a vehicle to a small village. Tell me, why were you heading there originally?
3: Well, we wanted to see the Zeruda village. It was destroyed by Yanan Levy, who's an extremist settler, still free. And they had destroyed the village and the elementary school. And we were taking photos of that. By the way, the site we were at 3-4 months ago, other Congress people were there. Congressman Kasten, Congresswoman Rosa DeLauro. And on this part, the person who took us there, Nadav, an Israeli citizen from Breaking the Silence.
2: A peace activist, yes.
3: Yeah, and it was not a restricted zone. In fact, even the IDF now has admitted that they were wrong. It was not a restricted zone.
2: Okay, so let me just, I'm just trying to picture what happened. So your vehicle is proceeding towards this village, Zeruda.
3: No, we were parked there.
2: You were parked there. And what happened next once the car was stopped?
3: Then these extremist settlers came, two of them, one of them with a M4 gun, the other one also armed. I was told to get in the van. We all got into the van. They parked their car right in front of our van. So we couldn't exit because it was a single dirt road that went up to this the village. And they started brandishing their gun, the M4, and they when we went and told them, our interpreter and security guard, that we were with the Americans and the American embassy, they kind of laughed. They said, that doesn't matter. And this went on for about 20, 30 minutes before the IDF came.
2: And then what happened when the IDF came, the Israeli military?
3: Well, when the IDF came, first of all, the settlers called other settler friends of theirs. So there were other cars that started blockading us in. And then there were about four female officers. We said, okay, clear this so that an American delegation could get through. And they refused to. They said, no, we are...
2: Who refused?
3: Here... The IDF officers, and they refused to clear the path. They refused to tell the settlers to leave and let us through. And they parked their vehicle, also blocking further our exit, and said, "We just have to stay there, and they're not going to allow us to move."
2: Well, the Israeli military's statement about this whole incident denied that their soldiers were involved in blocking the road. And they say that they quickly dispersed civilians and reopened the road. What is your response to that statement?
3: They now admit that we're in a zone that we were allowed to be in. They now admit that their soldiers were parked there and did not disperse the settlers. And that they were further blocking us. And they're now claiming that they were just waiting for orders from the police, and that's why they had detained us. But it still does not change the facts that they were illegal settlers that detained us, and that the IDF sided with the settlers, as the videotape shows.
2: Right. I just want to point out there is video of this incident, and there are witnesses who corroborate your account. Now, you say the goal of this three-day trip was to meet with Palestinians living under Israeli occupation. And Congressman, after all that has happened to you and your team, what is your overall takeaway from this experience?
3: That the Israelis lie, that this government that lied about genocide has no problem lying about the detention of Americans, that there is an arrogance of power, and that they're totally out of touch with the fact that Americans under 50 have totally lost confidence in Israel, and they're going to be in for a rude awakening when there's a new generation of power in America at 26 and 2028.
2: Well, I was just going to ask you, I mean, what can be done to invoke that rude awakening, as you put it? Is there a policy solution that would help, that people in Congress can help effectuate?
3: Well, they're going to lose all aid, and we're going to stop military sales. Massey Amendment is a vote on ending aid. It may not pass now, but it certainly will pass in the next administration. They're going to lose military sales. They're going to have an administration call them an apartheid state and call them a state that has committed genocide. They're going to lose our support in the United Nations, and we shouldn't be giving money to Israel that's using it to detain Americans.
2: Democratic Congressman Ro Khanna of California, thank you very much for your time.
3: Thank you.
2: And we will note that we did request comment from the Israel Defense Forces, that's the Israeli military, for clarification on their statement following this interview. We have not yet heard back from them. And we will also note Israel strongly denies all allegations of genocide.

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1: Bill Maher has received the Mark Twain Prize for American Humor. Finally.
2: But me?
3: You think you like Mark Twain?
2: Have you seen my work?
1: Stephen Keefe speaks with Maher for NPR's Newsmaker series about his brand of humor. Also, the upcoming Senate confirmation hearing for Todd Blanche, President Trump's controversial pick for his next attorney general. All this tomorrow on Morning Edition from NPR News.

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The time is about 5:30. We'll be bringing you local and regional news coming up in just a few minutes here. Later on at 6 o'clock tonight, we will be listening to the Moth Radio Hour, so stick around for that. News coming up also later this hour. Still kind of stinking hot for a little while. We'll tell you about that.

0: Okay.
1: Live from NPR News in Culver City, California, I'm Dwayne Brown. Two Supreme Court justices made a rare appearance today before Congress seeking millions of dollars to enhance security as threats challenging other justices nationwide is increasingly affecting their personal and family lives. Justices Elena Kagan and Amy Coney Barrett testified before a House Appropriations panel. Coney Barrett says the additional money is needed to beef up security amid increased violence and intimidation.
2: As Justice Kagan said, federal judges across the country, throughout the judiciary, including the Supreme Court, continue to do their jobs without fear or favor, but the threat level is really high.
1: The hearing comes 2 weeks after the Supreme Court wrapped up a series of major opinions that included giving more power to President Trump over regulatory agencies while rejecting his wide-ranging tariffs on foreign-made goods. The U.S. Education Department has changed which graduate school students can borrow federal money to attend. It recently updated a list of programs after several groups sued over being excluded. NPR's Nirvi Shah reports.
3: Students in some graduate nursing and physician assistant programs, originally not eligible for larger loans, now qualify to borrow up to $200,000 over the course of their degrees, the Education Department said. Graduate student loan borrowing was capped at a total of $100,000 for most degrees as part of a host of changes that kicked in July 1st. There were initially only a handful of exceptions, including for medicine, pharmacy, law, theology, and podiatry. Now, 29 programs qualify for the higher limit, though the Education Department said the adjustment could be temporary while it challenges a court order. Nirvi Shah, NPR News.
1: Well, stocks finished higher on Wall Street following the latest data showing inflation wasn't as bad as anticipated last month. This is NPR. The World Health Organization says El Salvador has eliminated a public health problem. The disease, trachoma, is the leading global cause of blindness. NPR's Fatma Tanis has more.
4: El Salvador is the first country in Central America to achieve this milestone, according to the WHO. For the past few years, the country has worked on a multi-sector approach to reach this goal, including strengthening primary health care systems, improving water, sanitation, and hygiene for the public. It also trained health staff and increased screening and surveillance. The WHO says trachoma is strongly associated with poverty and lack of access to basic services. It remains endemic in some of the world's most vulnerable communities and can devastate social and economic prospects, such as in the rural and remote areas of Brazil, Colombia, Guatemala, and Peru. Fatma Tanis, NPR News.
1: The U.S. Treasury Department says tax collections are up this year, but federal spending is growing even faster. The government now $1.3 trillion in the red, and just paying the interest has cost more than $1 trillion in the last 9 months. The Trump administration is working to impose new tariffs after the Supreme Court struck down Trump's most sweeping import taxes. That's cost the Treasury Department $80 billion in refunds so far. 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
0: It's 5:34. This is KDNK's local and regional news. I'm Marilyn Gleason. A new wildfire sprung up about 20 miles southwest of Meeker. The PL Gulch Fire started Monday and is now 350 acres just outside the Lee Fire burn scar. County Road 5 is closed from mile marker 22 to mile marker 18. That just happened this afternoon. According to the Meeker Herald Times, the blaze was reported yesterday around 12:30 in the afternoon and is burning in pinyon and juniper rangeland. Watch duty reports 0% containment. Fire activity picked up this afternoon, fanned by wind and hot temperatures in the hundreds. No evacuations have been ordered as of 10 o'clock last night. Really, as of this afternoon, there are no evacuations. Power has been cut in the area, affecting about 130 customers. Rio Blanco Fire Protection District and Bureau of Land Management crews are on scene. Initial attack efforts included ground and air resources. The Lee Fire started in August last year in the same area and burned nearly 140,000 acres, making it the third largest fire last year and the fourth largest in Colorado history. The Texas Creek Fire has so far set less than 5 acres alight. That's farther west in Rio Blanco County between Highway 139 and the Utah border. The blaze was first reported on July 10th. Victor Marx is the Republican nominee for Colorado governor. For the Colorado Capital News Alliance, Kyle McKinnon reports the ministry leader won a narrow primary. He will now face Democratic nominee Phil Weiser in the November election.
5: The race was called yesterday, more than a week after polls closed in Colorado's primary election. Marx edged out State Senator Barbara Kirchmeier by less than 1 percentage point. Marx is a first-time candidate, Marine veteran, and ministry leader who lives north of Colorado Springs. In a video posted to social media after the race was called, he said it's time for Colorado to move in a new direction.
6: Life is too expensive. Housing is out of reach. And too many communities feel less safe.
5: Marx will now face Attorney General Phil Weiser, who upset U.S. Senator Michael Bennett in the Democratic primary. Republicans haven't won a statewide race in Colorado since 2016, and the last GOP candidate for governor lost by nearly 20 percentage points in 2022.
0: President Donald Trump is shrinking the size of two national monuments in Utah, removing monument protections from about 3 million acres in total. Trump took similar actions to shrink Bears Ears and Grand Staircase Escalante during his first term, though Joe Biden restored both monuments in 2021. Rocky Mountain Community Radio's Caroline Yanez has more.
7: Officials say the total 3 million acres removed from both monuments will make managing the landscapes easier. Scott Brayton with the Southern Utah Wilderness Alliance says this opens up the area, and indeed other monuments, to activities that could degrade the landscape, like mining. He says Southern Utah is already feeling the impacts of climate change.
8: And to do that while the largest wildfire in the nation, the Babylon Fire, rages out of control in the heart of Bears Ears, I think is just despicable, frankly.
7: SUA, 5 tribal nations, and other groups sued the first Trump administration in 2017 over the first monument reductions. Braden says SUA is prepared to once again fight, quote, illegal reductions in court. Caroline Yanez, Rocky Mountain Community Radio.
0: That story came to us via Rocky Mountain Community Radio, a network of community media outlets in Wyoming, Utah, Colorado, and New Mexico, including KDNK. Communities across the Rocky Mountain West are grappling with the rapid rise of artificial intelligence and other emerging technologies. Questions about everything from regulating data centers to surveillance cameras and privacy are increasingly landing on the desks of local governments. In Boulder, a new citizen-led group is advising city leaders on how to navigate those issues. For Rocky Mountain Community Radio, KGNU's Rosanna Longo-Better has more.
9: The City of Boulder recently created the Emergent Technology Advisory Group, a panel of community members charged with developing recommendations on AI and technology for city leaders. The group will examine how Boulder should evaluate new technologies on how to protect privacy, equity, and civil liberties. Andrew Brandt is a volunteer member of the advisory group.
10: The biggest issue that the city currently faces with regards to emerging technology is that of, they're called ALPRs, that stands for Automated License Plate Reader Cameras. And the largest manufacturer of those, the most well-known manufacturer of those in the U.S. is a company called Flock. And Flock cameras are used by cities and counties and the state of Colorado to take pictures of license plates and other details of vehicles as they're driving down the road and keep track of the route that those vehicles take as they traverse our state. The main concern that people are finding with Flock is that there is a complete absence of any guardrails around its use. And the way that has presented itself in society is that there have been many reported instances of Flock being used to incorrectly identify people as having committed a crime, and police are following a car and they pull someone over with guns drawn and it's a mistaken identity. There are also cases where legitimate police, authorized police and other law enforcement users of the system have abused the system in order to conduct surveillance or stalking of family members, of romantic partners, of ex-romantic partners.
9: What are other things that you would like to point out that are urgent when we talk about AI and also cybersecurity?
10: In the United States right now, we have effectively a regulation-free environment, which means that the tech companies are free to do whatever they need to do to build out new data centers, to develop new systems like Flock or Axon cameras, sell them into the marketplace, offer them as a service to their customers, and allow them to be used in whatever way anyone sees fit, without regard to the potential for harm that any of those things might cause. And on the flip side of that, from my perspective, I crave a little bit of regulation to put some guardrails around the way that these things are being deployed and being distributed. We've already seen that the construction of large AI data centers around the country is bringing together people in a strong sense of community opposition to a regulation-free deployment of something that consumes very scarce resources, and especially scarce resources like water and power in places like Colorado, Utah, and across the West.
9: He says with the midterm elections coming up, voters should be asking candidates about their positions on AI and technology.
10: I would expect any candidate that I want to vote for to at least address the elephants in the room about government surveillance, data privacy, our freedom to travel unimpeded, our freedom to be able to congregate and meet with those who we want to meet with without being surveilled or monitored by a government agency is probably paramount. And I expect candidates to speak about these issues. And I certainly hope that the candidates that I support will support laws and regulations that will protect people's rights in the future.
9: Find out more at electmorehackers.com. For KGNU, I am Rosanna Longobetter.
0: The city of Glenwood Springs has been using Flock cameras, not without controversy. Calling them Flock safety cameras on its website, the city says the cameras are used to help police find stolen vehicles and missing people, respond to Amber Alerts, and investigate crimes, and not for traffic or parking enforcement or minor code violations. Vehicles and vehicle characteristics, including license plates, are captured. While the cameras do not identify people, faces, gender, race, or ethnicity, according to the city. This is KDNK News.
11: Born in Spring Gulch in 1906, Mary Ferguson lived her entire life in Carbondale, passing away in 1999. For more than 10 years, beginning in 1984, Mary hosted a program on KDNK every Sunday night called This I Remember, where she invited old-timers to reminisce with her. Many of those old programs are now available to the public thanks to the Ferguson family and the efforts of the Carbondale Historical Society. Alice Boyd Turner's parents were part of the Missouri Colony group that first settled Missouri Heights. Here she talks about some unusual rock specimens she and her husband found.
12: I think Ray has some rocks at the museum in Washington, D.C.
13: We've got three different rocks in the museum.
12: Was your first one when Lady Bird Johnson was collecting rocks? That Ray's first donation to the Smithsonian?
13: And we got a lovely letter back from the curator thanking us for the rock and describing it. The Lowe's from Africa brought us a large amethyst crystal, and we donated that to the museum because they didn't have one from that part of the country.
12: And your third rock?
13: The third rock was just a special one.
12: One from Carbon, from this area?
13: From this area here. It was a large crystal.
12: your home has so many rocks from so many different areas. What did you find last winter?
13: Oh, well, we found what they call a smithsonite, damsonite purple rock. And it's a beautiful rock, and we found quite a bit of it. And we dug it out of the cliffs and brought it home, and we have made it into jewelry, and it is really an attractive rock.
12: What interesting rock has Ray found right here in this local area?
13: Crystals. We have gone up in the Schofield Valley and gathered crystals, and we have one large crystal specimen that is really attractive that we dug out of the cliffs and put it in our museum.
12: That's in up the Crystal River?
13: Yes.
12: Any other type of rock? I know we're all rocks. Every time you go out in the garden, there's a new crop of rocks.
13: We've gotten some beautiful yellow wood from up on 4 Mile that is really beautiful yellow. And it's rare because you don't see the yellow wood very often.
12: The petrified wood.
13: Yes.
12: Well, the Quakers that have petrified are unusual.
13: Yes.
12: So, does Ray make things out of the petrified rock also?
13: Oh, yes.
12: The wood.
13: Yes. It's just one of the mineral stones that we use for our jewelry. And
12: when did you become interested? When you met Ray, or have you been interested in rocks all your life?
13: Not like we have since we lived in Aspen. When we lived up there, we took the lapidary from Stuart Mace and got really interested in rocks. And since then, we've been collecting

0: So I don't want it to throw off jobs and things like that. Like people are, that's their only way of bringing in income to feed their families. And if we have a machinery that's taking over that, then what are they going to do?
1: AI can't really come up with new ideas. It can't come up with new logic. It just uses what it knows. But people, they can come up with more revolutionary ideas.
2: And I'm still going to try my best to have meaningful discussions around humans. It's just, will those humans want to have meaningful discussions with me?
3: Seven teenagers from New Jersey, Ohio, Indiana, and Texas speaking with reporter Lee Gaines.

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2: 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Tune in tomorrow. We'll be listening to music live from Basalt. Should be a good concert. Coming up next, National Native News, as I mentioned, along with the Moth Radio Hour. Hunker down, stay cool. It'll be cooling off a little bit this week, and we do have that great chance for some rain.
3: Goodbye to my parents after they've dropped me off at the University of Iowa dorms for summer sleepaway genetics camp. I am so excited. I'm going to stay up late talking to my roommate, hang out with friends whenever I want to. Plus, we're going to learn about mitosis and meiosis and Mendel and mutations, and how can this possibly not go well?
4: 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I'm Samuel James, and in this hour, stories of people walking the walk and finding their path.
5: As I prepared to enter high school, my mom introduced a new rule. I would have to call her Mrs. Hoblet. 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
6: This is National Native News. I'm Jill Freitas. President Trump slashed the size of two national monuments in Utah Monday. The sites feature ancient cliff dwellings and scenic canyons, as well as coal and uranium deposits. As Chris Clements of KNAU reports, the move comes over the objections of tribal nations and conservation groups.
7: Trump issued proclamations that reduced Bears Ears and Grand Staircase Escalante by about 90% each. At a signing event with Utah Governor Spencer Cox, Trump said the reduction gives the land back to the people of Utah. Trump tried shrinking the monuments during his first term, but former President Biden reversed the decision. Tim Peterson with the conservation nonprofit Grand Canyon Trust says the tribal nations that consider the monuments culturally significant weren't consulted.
8: That lack of consultation represents a violation of federal trust and treaty obligations to tribes.
7: A survey of Utah residents commissioned by the trust in 2024 shows support for keeping both monuments at the size Biden determined. For KNAU.